0: in order to keep our electric bills reasonable, or at least more reasonable than they're going to be, they're trying to block all of that. And they're trying to destroy the data centers. Wow. Our own enemies within. It's the Weekend with Michael Brown. 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Hang tight. I'll be right back.
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19: Your security agency froze all election security activities pending an internal review. Approximately 130 election security specialists were fired or placed on administrative leave. Funding was then terminated for the Election Infrastructure Information Sharing and Analysis Center. That's the network that connected more than 1,300 election and law enforcement officials across the country to share intelligence about threats. So the Multi-State Information Sharing and Analysis Center, which serves state and local governments broadly, lost their funding as well. Even the FBI's Foreign Influence Task Force, established after documented Russian interference in 2016. It was disbanded. The internal review was completed. Its findings haven't been released to the public. The stated reason include, I think, some legitimate grievance. CISA did overstep when it coordinated with social media companies, remember that, under the Biden administration, to flag and remove content, including content about elections, that the agency characterized as disinformation. Now, that coordination raised serious, genuine First Amendment concerns. And I think Republicans were right to object to it. But the remedy that was chosen was not surgical. It was a demolition. The unstated reasons are far more complicated and, quite frankly, I think, more uncomfortable. The most direct explanation is institutional revenge. CISA's director during the 2020 election, a guy by the name of Christopher Krebs, appointed by Trump himself, said publicly that 2020 was the most secure election in American history. Trump fired him. The grudge has been institutional ever since. Whatever the motivation, the operational consequences is this. At the precise moment when a documented, mathematically proven exploit has been demonstrated in a platform running across 29 states, the federal agency responsible for coordinating their response to exactly that kind of threat has been defunded, depopulated, and silenced. Silenced. Its findings from the internal review had been locked away from the public. And on election day of the previous cycle, the last full cycle before the cuts, a domain security service funded through that network blocked more than, you ready? They blocked more than 138,000 attempted links to malicious websites targeting our own election infrastructure in one day. One day. So the verdict, and I want to be precise about what I'm claiming and what I'm not. I'm not claiming that any specific recent election was stolen. I'm not claiming that the Behar County manipulation changed the outcome of the Texas 21st Congressional District primary. The forensic record that would answer that question was deleted. So we can't know. What I am claiming, and what the evidence establishes, is this. A purpose-built software tool was deployed against official election infrastructure in Behar County, Texas. That effort, that tool, injected 4,110 mathematically impossible voter records into an official government document during an active state primary, congressional primary. It was designed to be invisible to the poll workers. It was designed to leave a deletion key that could clean up the evidence after the fact. It was then, in fact, cleaned up.

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9: Another roadblock to ending the war in Iran. I'm Kathleen Maloney, Fox News. Iran calling the latest U.S. peace proposal a surrender and responding by making demands, including war reparations. It's not what the Trump administration was hoping for. President Trump reacting on Truth Social.
10: The president wrote, I have just read the response from Iran's so-called representatives. I don't like it. Totally unacceptable. Thank you for your attention to this matter.
9: Fox's Alex Hogan. Passengers evacuated from the virus-infected cruise ship began flying home today aboard military and government planes. Fox's CB Cotton with the latest.
10: Global health leaders say some of the ship's passengers have already landed back in their home countries of Spain and France. We know a repatriation flight from the U.S. State Department is expected to arrive. So new video shows some of the first passengers stepping off the ship, all covered head to toe in protective gear. Small boats ferried the evacuees from the vessel to the shore, where Spanish authorities say an intense containment operation is in place to keep these passengers separated from the public. Around 150 people were still on board when the ship anchored this morning in Spain's Canary Islands. Spanish health officials said none were showing signs of the Hanta virus, which are described as flu-like symptoms.
9: Health officials say the outbreak will not lead to another pandemic like the coronavirus. New York officials say the man accused of killing an elderly man by shoving him down a stairway at a subway station was released from a psychiatric evaluation just hours before that attack. Rommel Burke is charged with second-degree murder after surveillance video showed him pushing a 76-year-old man. Police sources say Burke had been arrested four times since February. Mayor Mamdani has called for an investigation. 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
9: The remains of a U.S. Army soldier who went missing during military exercises in Morocco a week ago have been recovered. He's identified as First Lieutenant Kendrick Lamont Key Jr., an Air Defense Artillery officer. A defense official says the search for the second missing soldier is ongoing. A person was killed as a Frontier Airlines flight took off Friday night. That person had hopped the fence at Denver International Airport and was fatally struck on the runway. Fox Business's Max Gordon with details.
23: Frontier Flight 4345 was taking off from Denver, bound for Los Angeles. Here's what one passenger says he saw and heard.
24: A loud boom first, and then the explosion happened, and then saw the flames come out, came right into the window, and just black smoke emanating and permeating throughout the whole cabin.
23: After the pilots brought the plane to a stop, all 224 passengers and 7 crew members were evacuated. 12 people on the plane reported minor injuries, and 5 were transported to local hospitals. Airport officials say they checked the fence line after the incident, finding it intact, and they'll be conducting a perimeter security analysis in the coming days to see if any changes need to be made.
9: Now, officials say the person got over the fence and onto the runway in about 2 minutes. Gas prices continued to rise across the country, an increase of 41 cents over the last 2 weeks, to a new national average of $4.55 a gallon for regular. Industry analyst Trilby Lundberg of the Lundberg Survey says the conflict in the Middle East is not the only reason for rising prices.
25: It is extremely tight in the U.S. for supply, while demand is rising seasonally, as it always does. It won't be as robust as usual because people can't buy as much because of the high prices, but it will rise. It always rises in spring and summer.
9: Lundberg says this week's price is $1.53 higher than pre-war prices. I'm Kathleen Maloney. This is Fox News.
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28: I'm Ashley Lurie. Tonight, mostly cloudy, gradually clearing, low of 44. Monday, sunny, high near 85, breezy, gust of 30. Monday night, mostly clear, low of 54. Tuesday, sunny, high near 80, breezy, gust of 25. Wednesday, sunny, high near 83. Thursday, partly sunny, high near 91. For more weather information, go to CentralNebraskaToday.com.

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1: From the City of Angels near the Pacific Ocean, good morning, good evening, wherever you may be across the nation, around the world. I'm George Norrie. Welcome to Coast AM. Later tonight, the Ouija board. Here's what's happening. The International Space Station, the ISS, will continue working until 2030 before plunging into the Pacific Ocean in early 2031, according to NASA. In a report this week, the U.S. Space Agency said the ISS would crash into a part of the ocean known as Point Nemo. This is the point furthest from land on planet Earth, also known as the spacecraft cemetery. Many old satellites and other space debris have crashed there, including the Russian space station Mir in 2001. The ISS went up with the five joint agencies in orbit in 1998. The leader of the Islamic State is dead when he blew himself up and family members during a U.S. military raid in Syria. President Joe Biden said dealing a blow to the jihadist group's efforts to reorganize as a guerrilla force after losing large parts of territory. The blast was so big, it hurled bodies out of the three-story building where he was into a surrounding streets in the town. He even took his children with him. The United States has intelligence that Russia is likely to fabricate a pretext for an invasion of the Ukraine. The Washington Post first reported that Russia has developed a plan to create a pretext for a Ukraine invasion by falsely pinning an attack on Ukrainian forces. Let's check in with Charles R. Smith, our expert on such matters. Charles, your thoughts on all of this? This is one of the strangest stories I've come across.
2: Well, it's a classic KGB-style Kremlin video staged event sort of thing. We actually ended up picking up a lot of the traffic that they were planning on putting behind this in the electronic sense. So it's not a shocking surprise, frankly, because this is, again, a very classic tactic, misinformation campaign, nice staging, great video, and they'll be able to broadcast it to the world and say, these guys attacked us.
1: You still think Russia will not attack, though?
2: At the moment, no, I do not think they will attack. They still don't have enough troops in theater. They're exercising 30,000 troops in Belarus, but you're going to have to increase that to well over three or four army groups. We're looking at around 200,000 troops, and to take the losses, Putin may not really want to take the losses in the conscripts.
1: Right. Meanwhile, Charles, what's going on with China and Taiwan?
2: The Chinese essentially are still trying to press Taiwan into a corner. We've had a lot of incursions into the air defense zone, which is not necessarily over Taiwan. This is in the defense zone that they've established around it in international airspace. So, again, a classic move by Beijing trying to whittle down the Taiwanese forces by making them go on the alert, maybe fly aircraft, waste fuel, stay on edge. Meanwhile, Beijing is just exercising their forces.
1: These are strange times. Thanks. Charles R. Smith. Shares of Facebook's parent, Meta, they changed their name some time ago, closed down more than 26% after the company forecasted weaker-than-expected revenue growth in the next quarter. It also said it's taking a big hit from Apple's privacy changes and showed the first quarterly decline in daily active users on record. Guess how much Mark Zuckerberg lost today? $31 billion in one day. Israeli scientists say they have gathered the most convincing evidence to date that increased vitamin D levels can help fight COVID-19 and help patients reduce the risk of serious illness or even death. Researchers from Bar-Ilan University and Galilee Medical Center say that the vitamin has such a strong impact on disease severity that they can predict how people will fare if infected based on nothing more than their ages and vitamin D levels. Let's check in with Kristen Weil from myheartbook.com. This is something we've been saying long before studies, Kristen, that vitamin D works.
3: It absolutely works, and I'll tell you, for people with cardiovascular disease, with lung disease, with any form of cancer, with autism, with arthritis of any kind, diabetes, and even depression, vitamin D is critical. Now, you may call your doctor, and don't be alarmed when I say this. I'm going to be talking about 50,000 international units and not milligrams. Your doctor will prescribe for you 50,000 international units of vitamin D once a week. And it is a common...
1: I'm taking about 7,000 a week.
3: Okay, you can take 50,000. I did for the past 6 years, but once a week. And if it can, if vitamin D is this critical, we're not getting enough sunshine. Now, you know, it's a sunshine vitamin. Well, we don't always have that at our disposal. So the higher your vitamin D level, and for taking it for COVID, also with zinc.
1: Absolutely. And, you know, why is it, Kirsten, you know, we talked about this 2 years ago when COVID first started. Mm-hmm. Take vitamin D, take zinc, take vitamin C, supplement, take turmeric, do all these great things. And now studies are beginning to back up what you and I have been talking about for 2 years.
3: Yeah, we're not getting rich on it either, are we?
1: Nah, doesn't matter. At least we're helping people.
3: That's what we're about. Yes.
1: I love it. Thanks, Christian. Appreciate it. Up next, we continue our Missing 411 series. David Politis back with us. His latest work, Missing 411 Idaho. Wait till you have to hear what David has to say next on Coast to Coast AM.
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0: And welcome back to Coast, George Norrie with you. David Politis back with us, has had 20 years plus experience in law enforcement and 11 years researching missing people in national parks, forests, open spaces. He has written a number of books and produced several documentaries about his incredible work. The latest book is Missing 411 Idaho. David, always a pleasure having you on the program, my friend. How are you?
1: Hey, George, thanks for having me back, and miss you guys. I hope you're doing well, and you know, it's always a pleasure talking to the Coast audience because you got a great crowd here.
0: I get more response from people about you when I'm at events and places that I go. I mean, this is a subject matter that, one, fascinates them, but scares the living daylights out of them, David.
1: You know, you and I have been at conferences together and kind of get the same feedback.
0: Yeah.
1: But I think the people appreciate the data that I bring to support what I'm saying. And the people that go out and actually do their own homework, they figure out, wow, Dave was telling the truth. This really did happen the way he said, and there are a few answers and a lot of questions.
0: You were last on the program almost a year ago, and we were talking about some of your work, your documentaries and things like that. How has that been received?
1: You know, George, it has blown me away. I got told by our film distributor a couple months ago that both of them, Missing 411 and Missing 411 The Hunted, went to the top five in the world
0: Amazon
1: for the number of minutes viewed.
0: That's congratulations. You deserve it. You have worked so hard with this strange story. Now, for people who are brand new to the program, and we always have hundreds and hundreds of coming in, tell them a little bit about David Politis and how you got interested in this Missing 411 story.
1: Well, I spent 20-plus years in law enforcement, like you said. I had a master's degree in HR, and I came out, and I was hired right away into a technology company to be a director there for their HR group. Worked there for a number of years. And after that, I left. Did some research for some of the CEOs that I worked for. And then after that, I was at a national park. And strangely, there was a couple of park rangers following me around. And at the end of the day, one of them knocked on my door and said, hey, we know who you are. We know your research. We know you've written some books. We have a story to tell you. Turns out that these guys worked at different parks over their lifetime, worked on search and rescue teams. Mm-hmm. And they both realized that there was some strangeness going on, especially when they tried to get reports on missing people themselves.
0: Wow.
1: They were thwarted by the National Park Service. And they saw some consistencies, and they said, you know, Dave, somebody needs to look into this. So I left the park, called a couple buddies in law enforcement, and said, hey, this is what I was told. Are there a lot of people missing in national parks? They came back, and they said, yeah, surprisingly, Dave, there is. It's kind of how it all got started. And the Park Service has never been my friend. They do not want anybody looking at their data. They've claimed a lot of weird things over the day on their website. They have a list that's probably 20 pages long of different films that were done on national parks, and they kept that list going for about 35 years. So they know the importance of a list, but when they're confronted and asked, hey, through a Freedom of Information Act request, we have a list of missing people from your jurisdiction, they say, well, we've never kept a list of missing people.
0: Yeah, right.
1: Which is completely garbage. You could go into any small, medium-sized police department and ask for a list of missing people, and the chief will have it on his desk in an hour. So for some reason, they didn't want anybody to really know who was missing in their parks. Now, lately, they've gotten a little better in the last 3 years. They start to release, now at least, posters of missing people who go in different parks and disappear. There's only one national park that's released an actual list of missing people, and that's Yosemite. And that's almost laughable because the reason they did that is I've written about everyone on the list they released. So as of right now, I had written 4 or 5 books about missing people. I had a son that was graduating from college, going to USC Film School. And Ben came to me and he says, hey, Dad, let's really open up the exposure to these and let's do a documentary about it. I said, well, do you think you can do
0: it? He was right on.
1: Got some people together, and we did one documentary, and it went over really well. And then we did a second one that even went over better. And that has given us exposure that we never thought we'd have. And I think that probably has turned the corner, that and our YouTube channel, Can-Am Missing, on YouTube. And, yeah, George, I'm actually stunned that I have as many people...
0: Oh, it's huge.
1: ...watching and listening as I do. But a lot of it, and I would say the vast majority of it, George, has to do with what you and your friends at Coast to Coast have done for me, and I'm very humbled and grateful.
0: When you look at the missing people, do you have a certain criteria before you put them in a certain section?
1: I do. And that, after looking at probably by now 6,000 or 7,000 search and rescue reports, missing person reports, I started to put stacks of these in different parts of my living room when I first started, because there were certain things in each report that came up that I said, hey, I remember that in another report. So I'd make put it in that stack. And after several years, I called them profile points. It's sort of like classifying each case like the FBI does as a profiler.
0: Mm-hmm.
1: And so, like, the most common one that I look for is if they bring canines, bloodhounds to the scene, and the bloodhounds can't pick up a scent.
0: And that's most of the time, right?
1: It's about 97% on the cases that I classify and work.
0: They can't pick up the scent.
1: And, you know, that's really odd to me, because when I was a policeman, I worked on the SWAT team, and we had the canine unit assigned to us. And, George, I cannot remember a time when we put the canines on a scent trail and they didn't find something.
0: That they didn't pick it up. That's right. That's right.
1: So, yeah, canines can't find a scent. Oftentimes, there's a weather change just as the person's going missing or as searchers arrive on the scene. They bring professional trackers in. They can't find tracks. If the person is found, this is a very odd one, I would say probably 50% or more, the victim's found in an area that has been previously searched, not just once or twice, sometimes 10 times.
0: As if they're put back after the fact.
1: That's right.
0: Jeez.
1: So many of the people have some type of disability or illness. If the person's found, they have a lack of memory, oftentimes about what happened, how they got missing, etc. Many times when they're found, they're missing clothes, shoes, personal items. And then something came up when I started to do a book on missing hunters. And I noticed that oftentimes hunters will go out in pairs. And sometimes during the hunt, they'll split up and hunt different areas.
0: Right.
1: And I call that the point of separation. Because immediately after that happens, something happens to one of those people. And it's like almost as though something's watching them. So when they separate, they're alone. And it's not just hunters. It could be hikers. It could be a lot of things. Another one is oftentimes there's boulder and granite in the immediate area that they disappear. I wrote a book, Missing 411 Eastern U.S., where a large percentage of the stories dealt with missing children. And in that book, I chronicled kids that were found an extraordinary distance from where they were last seen. And as an example, like a two-year-old boy goes missing, they're going to be found 95% of the time in 2 miles or less from the point they're last seen. Well, some of these kids have been found 8, 10, 12, 16 miles in a very short period of time.
0: And you know a little kid is not going to wander away that far.
1: Exactly. Which is one of the reasons I started that book with this early on, because I wanted to catch the people and say, hey, you're going to realize pretty easily that this can't happen. And in the first movie, Missing 411, I used survivor man Les Stroud to try to replicate a journey that one of these young boys made. And in the middle of the night, which is when this person was gone, Les stopped the whole crew. And he said, guys, we're not going on. We're going to kill ourselves. We're going to walk off a cliff. This little kid did not do this by themselves. And it's powerful coming from Les. But, yeah, oftentimes the most common time for a disappearance is 4 p.m. Many times, and this is an odd one, when I say many times, I'm talking about very small percentage of the overall cases. But I found that there was an aircraft crash in relationship to the disappearance. And It's discomforting at best because there's deaths involved in this. But then oftentimes, if a person disappears and they're found deceased, the coroner cannot find a cause of death.
0: That's weird, too. Now, of 10 people who disappear, how many are found?
1: I would say probably 40%.
0: 40% are found.
1: In the cases that I work.
0: Dead, primarily.
1: 40% are found, period.
0: Period. But they're all dead.
1: Well, no, some are found alive.
0: Are they? Okay.
1: And in that small fraction that are found alive, some have an interesting story to tell in that, you know, hey, I don't remember how I got here. I don't really remember where I've been, and I can't really explain how I got lost.
0: They don't even remember the beginning of the disappearance, do they?
1: No. And after I worked up probably 600 cases, I found that in the United States, there was a geographical clustering effect of these cases. And in North America, there are 62 geographical clusters. And then there are subgroups of missing people. And those are berry pickers, hunters, mushroom pickers, sheep herders, people of German nationality.
0: How bizarre.
1: Yeah. And there's this, I call them falls. They look like falls. Everything appears that they fell. But then when you go back and you investigate, a fall doesn't make any sense. So how did the person get there? And then one of the last things I do before we bring a case in is we vet the case for animal predation.
0: Uh-huh. Okay.
1: And search and rescue teams do this as well. And for people who don't know, if you're out in the woods and you get attacked by a mountain lion or a bear, that victim is going to fight for their life. And there's going to be torn clothing. There's going to be a big dust up in the area.
0: Screams, everything.
1: Blood everywhere. Yeah. So that's ruled out. And then specifically, if there's any indication that the person wants to take their life, I won't work that case as well. So when you have the profile points and you go through the vetting process, and then you look for the subgroups, then I look for where in the U.S. this happened. If it was one of those clustering areas, that'll give it priority. And just so everyone knows, the biggest cluster of missing people anywhere in the world is Yosemite National Park, at least for the cases that we've identified.
0: And how did you key in on Idaho, which we'll talk about after the break?
1: Well, that was pretty easy for me. I knew that I wanted to start studying on the state level because I wanted to go to the locations, I wanted to see for myself, I wanted to report for myself while I was there in the books. And so when I moved to Montana, first book I did on the state series was Montana. Well, Idaho is right next door, and I knew from the work I'd done before that there's a lot of really, really weird cases.
0: I've been looking at the cluster map, David, that you sent us. We'll talk about that, too. Truly remarkable and scary. David Politis with us, his latest work, Missing 411 Idaho. His websites, YouTube, Twitter, linked up at coasttocoastam.com.
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11: News. I'm Kathleen Maloney. Passengers who were stranded on a cruise ship infected with Hunter virus are finally headed home.
12: The CDC said it sent response teams to screen the passengers returning to the states who are now en route to the Air Force Base in Omaha, Nebraska. They'll be taken to the National Quarantine Unit at the University of Nebraska.
11: Fox's CB Cotton. The ship is sailing to the Netherlands to be disinfected. President Trump rejects Iran's response to the latest U.S. peace proposal.
13: The administration saying it's not at all what they had hoped for. The president wrote, "I have just read the response from Iran's so-called representatives. I don't like it. Totally unacceptable."
11: Fox's Alex Hogan. Iran state media saying the U.S. proposal amounts to surrender, the country instead making demands, including war reparations. 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
15: I'm Ashley Lurie. Tonight, mostly cloudy, gradually clearing, low of 44. Monday, sunny, high near 85, breezy, gust of 30. Monday night, mostly clear, low of 54. Tuesday, sunny, high near 80, breezy, gust of 25. Wednesday, sunny, high near 83. Thursday, partly sunny, high near 91. For more weather information, go to CentralNebraskaToday.com.

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1: And welcome back to Coast to Coast. George Norrie back with David Politis. David, generally, what has been the age brackets of the people who disappear?
12: You know, George, they're all over the map. I've had kids as young as 16 months.
1: Oh, my God.
12: And up into the 90s. There's no real, I would say, consistency on the age other than the fact that the really young kids can be found miles and miles from where they were last seen, and that's what really makes those cases stick out.
1: And generally, a parent is going to watch a 16-month-old. How did they disappear?
12: I can't tell you the number of times that I've read in a report that a parent said, say they're in a park, the parent said, my son was right next to me, and then they suddenly were gone.
1: You just turn around, and they're poof, they're
12: yes.
1: gone.
12: And they said they never heard anything, they never saw anything. And those are the kind of cases where they bring a canine to the scene, canine doesn't pick up a scent. And I know some people have come back after I do these shows and they'll say, well, maybe a giant eagle picked up the small boy or the kid. And I have to remind people that for a bird of prey to pick up a child, they have to inflict their talons into their shoulders or arms, which would be excruciatingly painful, and the boy or the child would be screaming their head off. And in none of the cases I've ever worked have they ever found talon marks or injuries on the child.
1: Now let's concentrate on missing 411 Idaho. You keyed in on this. You sent me a geographical cluster map, which is frightening, to tell you the truth, David. People were missing all over this map.
12: Yeah, it was a pretty spread out distribution. I would say as you go north towards Canada, it starts to thin out a lot. But in the heart of the state and in some of the most wild areas of Idaho were some of the most unreal little clusters of people that went missing. I mean, on some mountains, there's as many as four or five people that disappeared.
1: And over what time span?
12: So people sometimes get frustrated with me because I'll talk about a case from, say, the late 1800s or the early 1900s, and the truth of the matter is those interest me more than the cases do today because we study history for a reason. If this was just an event of the last 20 or 30 years, then we could say, well, maybe it's something related to the technology that our government has, let's just say. But if I could say that these disappearances with the same profiles go all the way back to the 1600s, and we know something else is at play.
1: Yeah.
12: And that's why I like to chronicle all cases. As far back as I can go back in the archives to look, I'm going to bring it forth. And if it matches, it's going in.
1: Does it determine the sex, men, women, who is missing the most? Or is it about 50-50?
12: You know, it's predominantly men. But I think that's a logical answer, and a good reason is that
1: they generally go out the camping more. Right?
12: Yeah, but, you know, then again, in the last year or two, I've been out with Angie, and we'll be walking around in the mountains, and we'll see single women coming down the trail. I would say almost more single women than men in the last couple of years, and that scares me a lot, because a lot of these women, like I live in Montana, so we have grizzly bear, you'll see them walking around, and they don't have any obvious gun, and they don't have an obvious bear spray, so that does concern me. And one thing I like to plug every time I'm on your show, George, is personal locator beacons. A lot of people don't know what
1: they
12: are.
1: Very smart. Go ahead. Tell us what they are.
12: So it's a device about the size of a cell phone. And it when you activate it, it sends a signal to a satellite that you're in distress. That satellite sends it to the National Oceanographic and Atmospheric Administration. They look at the GPS that is coming in, and they will send the closest search and rescue to find you within 10 feet. Now,
1: And almost immediately, won't they?
12: Oh, well, as soon as the search and rescue team can get there.
1: Yeah.
12: And I think a lot of people don't even know that this technology exists. They're about $300. There's several manufacturers. But the thing is that I do believe that a lot of missing people, especially people that are going off trail, would be found alive if they had these devices. Because what I tell people is, I was in Australia a couple of years ago on a book tour, and Angie and I were in a national park there on a missing person case. And I was carrying a big camera rig on my shoulder, and I slipped over a rock, and we both heard a loud crack. And I fell down, got myself together, didn't drop the camera rig, pushed off on one foot. My other foot hurt like you just shot me with a shotgun. And Angie said, she's a nurse, she said, you know, you either blew all your tendons or you broke your leg. So we made it through the rest of the trip. My leg blew up like a big basketball, and finally get back to Colorado, and the doctor says, well, we know you didn't break your leg because you've been on it for the last 3 weeks.
1: Jeez.
12: So we better take an x-ray. Turns out it was a clean break. The point being is that if you're by yourself and you break your tib fib or your femur, I guarantee you're not walking out of there because the pain is excruciating. So if you didn't have a personal locator beacon and you were off trail, there's a good chance you're going to go out there and you're going to die.
1: I did not count the number of missing on this cluster map, but how many would be here?
12: 70.
1: 70 people.
12: 70 people.
1: Over what time period?
12: From the late 1880s up until just a year ago.
1: And so what is that average? Maybe 5 to 6 people a year?
12: You know, there's wild swings, and trying to make sense of that is hard to do. But some years, you can go 3 or 4 years with nothing, and then all of a sudden you'll hit 1 year, and 2 people, 3 people, 4 people maybe go missing. In this book, there were a lot of people that were hunters that disappeared during different time intervals. But one of the things I tell everybody, before you go out and you go camping, or even just for a sing-along day hike, always check the weather. Because a lot of these people were caught, and it's hard to tell if the weather was, you know, something that was understood that was coming or whether it was not. But a lot of people were caught by weather. And then search and rescue was caught by weather. And sometimes the people were found, sometimes they weren't found. But it's not normal not to ever be found.
1: Well, that's true. And it's just bizarre. Could you cite a few cases for us?
12: So I was talking earlier about distance traveled. So there was a man named Lawrence Marsh, and he and his wife had a son that was 19 months old. This happened in June 15th, 1907. And it was about 15 miles northwest of Caldwell, Idaho. And that's about 5 miles west of Boise. And they lived in a very rural home. Well, at about 6 p.m., the parents couldn't find their boy. And they called for him, yelled for him, ran around the yard. They couldn't find him. Well, they go out, and they get every neighbor they can. And pretty soon, they have 100 people looking. And then they call, one of the people had the ability to get a hold of the local sheriff. The sheriff comes out, gets some firefighters out there. And then the sheriff sends a man, one of his men, to the local penitentiary to get the bloodhounds out to that site to help them look for the kid. Well, all the bloodhounds came out. They ended up searching for 16 hours. They weren't finding anything. Well, on June 20th, about 5 days after he disappears, they're looking around, and one searcher by himself thought he was way too far, but he just had a hunch, and he was walking around, and he found a few of the boy's tracks. And then he walked up on the boy, and he was still alive, and he was 8 miles from the house.
1: 8 miles, jeez.
12: 19 months old. Now,
1: defies logic, David.
12: Yeah. I mean, some people will say, well, yeah, you know, my kid's real energetic. But to make it over a span of time that long and to still be alive and to cover that much ground. Because people don't understand that young children, they live by habits. When it gets dark outside, they'll lay down and go to sleep. And they won't get up in the dark. They'll sleep and get up in the morning and dilly around in the dirt a little bit. A lot of times search and rescue people say, number one, they never walk a straight line. So if they're gone 8 miles from the point they were last seen, they probably walked 16 miles if they walked it.
1: If they walked it. And what are the odds of that happening, that they walked it?
12: Well,
1: astronomical.
12: I think it defies everything in search and rescue manuals, and it defies common sense, George.
1: What do law enforcement officers say about this? Not the parks people, because they don't say much. But so, what does the rank-and-file officer say?
12: Well, there's a lot of them listening right now. And I have a lot of fans out there because I hear about them all the time when I make a video. But a number of years ago, I was giving a presentation to the largest search and rescue organization in the world. It's called NASAR. And I gave the statistics, and I talked for about an hour and a half. And at the end, two Alaska state troopers stand up in the back of the room. And one of them speaks for both of them, and he says, you know, Mr. Politis, it's the first time I've heard this in coming to this organization for years, but we need to talk about this more. And he says, you don't understand that this happens in Alaska all the time. We deal with this stuff routinely, and nobody wants to talk about
1: it. Crazy.
12: Everyone wants to sweep it under the rug, forget about it, and move on. They found the person. They found the body. Let's forget it. Let's go. But he says, you know, it's refreshing. Someone's finally talking about it. So I think that there's some search and rescue people, I hear about this all the time, that they believe that this is their turf, and they don't want to say anything about what happened during that search. Other people

0: So it's nothing confined to just North America.
1: How many people go missing in the United States every year?
0: Well, that's a slippery slope. And the FBI will report, you know, there's 100,000 kids that disappeared last year. Or they'll give this wild statistic. And the truth of the matter is, I think the general public gets swayed by this and thinks we have some kind of huge problem. The reality is, it's probably less than 0.25% of that number is remotely related to what I do. That number includes a runaway. Somebody who's at their house, teenager, gets mad, runs away for 2 days, comes back.
1: Mm-hmm.
0: That same kid runs away five times in a year. That's five cases.
1: Five cases.
0: And the reality is that 100,000 number, probably by the time it's reported, 95% of those people have been found. A lot of them, it's not against the law to just fall out of society if that's what you want to do. Then there's a small percentage that might be mental health issues. But the ones that are classified in what we do, they're truly unusual, a very, very small percentage.
1: I know I've tried to tie you down, David, with your own theory on what you think is happening, and you won't go there. But you must think about this a lot.
0: Oh, absolutely. You know, you know this, because when we go to conferences, we meet a lot of people face-to-face. They'll talk to you. They'll ask you questions. And I love the face-to-face because I've heard a lot of things
1: right
0: that you never hear when you're on the radio or when you're at home. And they'll tell you in confidence, hey, you know, this happened to me, but I really don't want to say it, and blah, blah, blah. And the truth of the matter is, the more I hear these stories, the more I start to think, well, it can't be this, it can't be that. Like an example, I have some people, several people, that have owned property that's been in their family for 50, 60 years. Every year they go hunting on the same piece of property, or they go hiking. And they say, Dave, there's a ridgeline. I've walked down it 1,000 times. One time I'm walking down the ridgeline, and then all of a sudden, everything in front of me doesn't even look familiar at all. There's a pond there. I even saw a cabin. And
1: like they walked into a different dimension or something.
0: Bingo. And they said, you know, I don't remember crossing into anything. I don't remember weather change. But he says, I was there for maybe an hour. I was scared to death. Then all of a sudden, I walk out, and I realize where I am. And Dave, I spent 10 years trying to find this cabin or this location again. And I don't think it exists, but I don't know what happened. And I've heard a similar story probably 10 times from different people.
1: I think the portal opening theory may be one of the best and provocative that I've heard so far. What do you think?
0: So I made a show called Vanished, and you can watch it on Amazon. It belongs to the History Channel. But it's a two-hour special I made for them about this disappearances. And over that show, they introduced me to several different people, and one was a physicist, Dr. Brandenburg. And we talked as much off-camera as we did on-camera, and he's a consultant for NASA. And he told me,
1: he's been on the show before.
0: A great guy.
1: Yeah.
0: If you ever get a chance to meet him, do it. He's a super nice person.
1: Hold on. We're at the top of the hour. Let's pick that up when we come back, and we'll take phone calls with you next, David, on Coast to Coast AM.
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2: It's not a job. 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And while I may technically be my own boss, I fully accept that I am not in charge. The work I do is dirty and sometimes dangerous. It's the kind that can break your body. And if you let it, your spirit. But despite all the challenges, the unknowns, the setbacks, I have the opportunity to walk the same path as generations before me and take my turn caring for something that will be here long after I'm gone. That's what gets me up and out the door, day after day, season after season, year after year. But it's not a job. It's who I am. I'm a Nebraska corn farmer, and there's nothing else I would rather be.
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5: Rejecting Iran's response. I'm Ted Lindner, Fox News. President Trump rejecting the response to the U.S. peace plan, posting online on Sunday afternoon. He doesn't like it. Fox's Alex Hogan with all the details tonight.
6: Still no deal. President Trump confirming that he had received the latest response, writing this on Truth Social. He said, "I've just read the response from Iran's so-called representatives. I don't like it. Totally unacceptable. Thank you for your attention to this matter." Iranian state media announced that Iran had sent its response through a Pakistani mediator. Amid efforts to secure a deal, Secretary of State Marco Rubio and Presidential Envoy Steve Witkoff met with Qatar's Prime Minister and the Foreign Affairs Minister, and that meeting taking place in Miami. The ongoing war will likely loom over conversations that will take place during President Trump's visit to China this upcoming week.
5: Iranian state TV says Tehran rejected the U.S. plan as surrender, demanding war reparations, an end to sanctions, and the release of frozen Iranian assets. The last Americans on the hantavirus-affected cruise ship are on their way back to the U.S.
7: As of this afternoon, Spain's health minister said 94 of the ship's roughly 150 passengers are now off the ship. Video captures some of the first evacuations showing people wearing personal protective equipment from head to toe. Small boats took these passengers to the shore where Spanish officials said a strict process kept the evacuees away from the public. Health officials said none of the passengers were showing symptoms of the flu-like hantavirus, but the French prime minister said one of France's repatriated citizens developed symptoms on a flight home.
5: Fox's CB Cotton. The 17 U.S. citizens from the U.S. and a British national are on a U.S. chartered flight to Nebraska for screening. 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
1: And David Politis with us as we're talking about his latest work, Missing 411 Idaho. 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

0: And welcome back. George Norrie with you. David Politis with us. David, we were talking about John Brandenburg and also the documentary Vanished. Go ahead.
1: So I was in Wisconsin visiting Dr. Brandenburg, and we're filming, and we started to talk about portals. And he said, you know, Dave, he said, I'm part of a group of physicists, theoreticals, that sit around and talk about this kind of thing all the time. And there's groups right now in the world that are trying to weaponize a portal. And I said, well, what do you mean? And he says, so imagine pointing a portal at like a battalion of troops and just taking them away.
0: Just suck them up.
1: Yeah. And I said, so this is feasible? He goes, yeah, we think it is.
0: Oh, my gosh.
1: And he said, you know, Dave, I know about your work. And he said, you know about the stories about the kids standing right next to the parents. And or that time where somebody, a hiker, is ahead of the group around the corner. The group comes around the corner. The person's gone. It's like somebody was watching them, and they were gone. And he says, so it almost falls in line in my mind, this is Brandenburg talking, that somebody already is using that technology on your participants somehow.
0: If they go into these portals, David, why did they end up dying? What do you think happens?
1: So this isn't me. This is part of the conversation with Brandenburg as well. He says, you know what we don't understand is that time from point to point. Where are they going? What are they doing? How long are they in this limbo stage?
0: Mm-hmm.
1: And then we had this talk about Star Trek when people are beamed up from a planet onto the Enterprise.
0: Right.
1: And he said, so some people don't make that trip well. Some people may get hung up. We don't understand it. And, you know, other people have said, George, that when the coroner can't determine a cause of death, the real reason those people are dying is because something took their soul.
0: Took their soul? Hmm.
1: We need a soul to survive. If you take the soul, there's no obvious cause of death.
0: What if, when they go into these portals, they can't breathe in them anymore? There's no oxygen or something, and they die instantly like that. Is that conceivable?
1: I really, not my pay grade, but I can tell you that according to Brandenburg, who, like I said, is a consultant for NASA, he's a smart guy, it's something that they're researching right now.
0: That's bizarre. I did not know that.
1: Yeah.
0: I mean, there's something strange going on. I mean, it's obvious there's something bizarre going on. Would you agree with that?
1: 100%.
0: Yeah.
1: No, and it is that bizarre nature that makes these cases fit within our research.
0: I mean, some people are murdered. Some people are attacked by animals. Those things are obvious, though, aren't they?
1: Oh, yeah. That's not an issue and easily identified by anyone who works in the woods. But again, and then there's also these people that, you know, there are people in the woods that really do get lost, and sometimes you can't find them. But when you have this lineup of issues like we've identified, these profile points that continue to replicate themselves over centuries, it's something that for the people who have really spent the time and read the books, you can't argue it.
0: You can't.
1: You will see a pattern there that is obvious and blatant.
0: It is one of the strangest, most frightening stories that you brought to us I have ever encountered in my career. Hands down, David.
1: Well, you know, one thing that when we were talking about portals with Brandenburg is, if they were random, if they were not manipulated, then why couldn't somebody walking down, you know, Broadway in New York
0: stumble into one?
1: Or see somebody in front of them disappear.
0: Poof.
1: But you don't hear of that.
0: No. There was one weird story I heard about, I think you did too, of somebody dressed in 1800 garb, that kind of style, and he seemed to just pop up in Manhattan, and he got hit by a cab and killed. And he had no identification on him, and they had no idea who he was. But the cab driver said, he just popped up in front of my cab. And he was dressed in 1800, you know, the year 1800 year garb. I wonder if he fell into a porthole and came through into the future.
1: Well, that's pretty odd. I'd have to say that I'm sure the poor taxi driver was stunned.
0: Oh, he was. He was. Let's take some calls. Mark in Baltimore to get us started. Hello, Mark.
2: Hello. Hello, George.
0: Hi there.
2: Thank you very much for taking my phone call.
0: Sure
2: thank
0: thing.
2: You.
0: Absolutely.
2: Yes, Mr. Politis, I have to say, this is the only edition of Coast to Coast AM that I listen to under my covers. And I don't mean to be, I'm not trying to be funny about that. This thing that you write of, it's very important that you put it to our attention. I want to tell a short story about an experience that I had here in Maryland, in Ellicott City, Maryland, in a place called the Patapsco River Valley State, the Patapsco Valley State Park. And I and a group of other hikers were taking a hike, and we got separated from the other group. And they told us the same thing that happened to us, the other part of the group. The grass stopped rustling. The leaves on the trees stopped moving. We looked at our watches, and the second hands had actually stopped moving also. Later on, when we regrouped, someone had gone missing. And luckily, we were able to fan out and locate that person again. But it could have ended up worse, and it didn't. That's my story.
0: Great story. They keep coming, David.
1: Now, I hear similar things hundreds of times. Probably the strangest one I've heard in a number of years is that a hunter was elk hunting in Colorado, probably about 10,000 feet. He was right up above timberline, and he was walking through some grass. And up, he wasn't paying a lot of attention. He was walking back to his car, and he said that he lifted his head up, and ahead of him, it looked almost like a fog bank. And he kept getting closer and closer to it, and he said it was like a curtain, and it wasn't like slowly walking into fog. And he said he walked up to this wall kind of thing, and he lifted his foot up, and he put his foot through it, and that portion of his leg disappeared.
0: Jeez.
1: And he pulled it out, and he said, I'm finding another way. And he turned around and walked and got out of there a different direction. But I asked the guy, I said, well, what do you think would happen if you just had your head down, you're walking down the trail, and you just walked into it? And he goes, I don't know, but I was scared to death.
0: It seems like you are leaning toward this kind of possibility, a portal.
1: You know, George, I keep an open mind because there's too many things it could be at this point. I've had people say, well, Dave, maybe it's a serial killer. And I have to remind people, this goes all the way back to the 1600s. And I'll map this out for them at the back of every book that I've written, other than the State series. I have a list of all the cases that I've written about. And if you look, there's cases on different sides of the United States, sometimes on the same day. So a serial killer doesn't make any sense. They'd leave tracks. There'd be evidence.
0: There'd be fighting. There'd be screams. There'd
1: exactly.
0: be, and that's not happening.
1: No, and as I tell everybody up here in Montana, if you see somebody on a trail, it's probably a 95% chance they've got a gun. And if you tried to abduct them or take them, there'd be a shootout.
0: I mean, if a mountain lion came rushing down to grab some kid, does it make noise?
1: The mountain lion wouldn't make any noise.
0: It does not.
1: You wouldn't even know it was coming. It'd probably jump on you from a branch.
0: Okay, so if you're not there to watch this happen, and you're walking 20 feet in front of the person, you would probably miss it.
1: Yep. But then again, mountain lions leave a lot of remnants. And, you know, as you're fighting for your life, you're making noise, blood's going to be around, hair, it's going to be a scene. If you go to Google, and you just Google an animal predation, and you take off the filters, you're going to see some crime scene photos that will just blow your mind. But that's what animal predation looks like.
0: Let's go to Grangeville, Idaho. Nancy's with us. Welcome to the show. Hi, Nancy.
3: Hi. Thank you, George, for taking my call.
0: Thank you.
3: And I'm a Coast Insider and a great devotee of David Pleiades. I'm looking at 6 books, which I use for my nighttime reading, and I agree with that earlier guy. I read them under the covers.
0: Yes, you do, with a little spotlight.
3: We live up in the mountains, less than a mile from the Nez Perce National Forest in Grangeville. And Grangeville is in Idaho County, which is huge. And we have a lot of missing people. There are flyers in the local hardware store for people looking for their children and looking for minors. It's a real spooky spot. And we always go outside our door with a gun on us. There are that many predators in the area. But I was wanting to ask Mr. Pleiades, after having read the Western edition, do you have any particular case in the Nez Perce National Forest that you highlight in your new book? Because I just ordered it, and I'm real anxious to get it.
1: Well, first of all, that area that you do live in has some of the strangest cases I've ever seen. And I'd like to say that right before the book came out, when I was proofing it, Angie and I spent a week in Idaho going to all these spots. And one of the places, probably 20 miles outside of Grangeville, just east of there, is a place called Elk City. Now, Elk City is famous in my mind for an incident that happened there. And I've got to set this up. And it involves 2 cases in one day, George. The first one involves a woman named Connie Johnson. Connie was 76 years old. And she was a U.S. Forest Service backcountry ranger for 20 years. And she worked at the Moose Creek Ranger Station off of the Selway River. Well, when she retired, she started working for an outfitter as their camp cook on Fog Mountain. And she was last seen when they dropped her off at the camp on October 2nd. Now, on October 2nd, they just dropped her off. Her job was to set up the camp. And the hunting guides came out. A couple days later, they tried to reach her on the radio. She said something, but they couldn't tell what it was. On October 5th, they go in, and they can't find her or her dog that was with her when they dropped her off. So that bothered everybody. They knew that she wouldn't get lost. And what happened was is that eventually the world came in and started looking for Connie. Now, at Elk City, right outside of Elk City, there is a place called the Penman Mine, P-E-N-M-A-N. And there was a film crew there at the Penman Mine on October 5th, 2018, same day Connie disappeared. And they were filming a segment. And one story is that this production crew out of the UK was filming about ghosts. Another segment said that it was part of this show about searching for gold. Whatever the story was, we went there, we talked to the people who were on scene, and this production crew hired some locals to drive in on ATVs up this rugged dirt road to this mine. And they were standing around at the end of the day on October 5th, and everyone's standing around, and one of the members of their team looks at everybody, is standing at a super steep hill, and just takes off at a dead run into the middle of nothingness. And this guy, everyone just looks stunned, like, where's he going?
0: Yeah.
1: And they said he ran like the wind, and nobody ever saw him again. A couple of the crew members tried to chase him down, couldn't do it. So they go back down the bottom of this hill, and the first house they get to is one of these guys who lives part of the summer in this area, and hunts in that area during October. And I met this person, and he said, Dave, the crew was stunned. Nobody could believe what this person did. And it was all validated by this local and this team that brought him in there. Make a long story short, now they have 2 missing people, big cases in the same jurisdiction, in the same county, and they're looking for these people. Well, in both instances, neither person was ever found. In Connie's case, her dog, Ace, turns up 14 days later, 14 miles away at the U.S. Forest Service camp where she worked at for 20 years. And the dog walked up to one of the pilots that's working on their plane on the dirt strip and everyone knew whose the dog was. They ended up bringing the dog back into the hunting camp, hoping to take him to Connie, but the dog didn't lead that way. But in one of the strangest things I've ever documented, number one, two cases in the same county in the same day, different incidents, both people never found, no explanation, completely bizarre.
0: It is bizarre. Are you a Twilight Zone fan?
1: Love it.
0: Little girl lost. She parents wake up in the, at night, and they hear their daughter going, Mommy, Daddy, where are you? Where are you? She somehow stumbled into a portal dimension that was near her bed, and she fell into it, and she couldn't get back. And they had no idea where she was. All I could do is hear her voice. And eventually, the father reached into the wall, and his hand, his arm disappeared because it went into this other portal. And he realized, oh, my God, she fell into this dimension. So he went in there. I think they tied a rope on him or something like that. He went in there, saw her in this other dimension, grabbed her, and they pulled him back, and he was okay. And it ended in a favorable way, but it could be real. Even Rod Serling thought they were real.
1: So another story. When we were filming Vanished, we were at Mesa Verde National Park, and we were there about a case of a man that disappeared there named Dale Staling. Now, Dale just took off on a normal hike. People saw him on the trail, and he was in a great mood, and then he just suddenly disappears. Well, a couple days later, search is going full bore. A local newspaper reporter had a meeting with the park superintendent about just the park in general. She was going to write a story. She didn't even know anybody was missing. So she gets there, and it's chaos. And the superintendent says, hey, go take a hike or something. Come back in an hour, and I'll give you the interview. She doesn't know it, but she goes down the same hike, same trail where Dale disappeared. And about 3 miles down the trail, she stops because she hears somebody calling for help. And she goes, where are you? And the person isn't answering. They just say, hey, I need your help. I'm hurt, blah, blah, blah. And she's very flustered. She runs back to the superintendent's office, runs into their meeting, says, hey, guys, we got an injured hiker out there. We need help right now. I'll take you guys out there. And they say, well, where is this? And she says, and the chief ranger standing next to the superintendent says, yeah, that's the same spot 2 days ago. Somebody heard the same thing.
0: Wow.
1: We sent, I don't know, four teams of searchers out there, searched for 4 hours. Never found anything. Now, 2 days later, they're hearing the same thing, the same location. So, to your point.
0: They fall into that portal, and they can't get back. That's the other interesting thing. I wonder why they can't come back. Do you imagine if this is happening to people, how horrible it must be for them to be lost in this other dimension, not being able to find their way back? Unbelievable.
1: Well, I think, you know, to hear it on The Twilight Zone is one thing, but then I've heard the same sort of thing multiple times.
0: Oh, you hear it all the time. David, we're going to come back and chat more and take final calls in a moment on Coast to Coast AM.

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7: I'm Ted Lindner. President Trump slamming Iran's counteroffer to the U.S. peace plan today, posting online this afternoon that it's totally unacceptable.
8: Tehran wants to tackle other issues like ending the U.S. naval blockade, lifting sanctions, and Iran's nuclear program at a later date.
7: That's Fox Business's Ashley Webster in Tel Aviv. And many of the passengers who'd been on a Hantavirus-affected cruise ship finally off the ship and on jet planes.
9: 17 Americans and one British national are now on a State Department charter flight headed back for the United States. According to health officials, they're on the ground in the Canary Islands, where the Hantavirus-stricken cruise ship MV Hondius is currently docked.
7: That's Fox's CB Cotton. The U.S. is flying the Americans to Nebraska for screening. 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
11: I'm Ashley Lurie. Tonight, mostly cloudy, gradually clearing, low of 44. Monday, sunny, high near 85, breezy, gust of 30. Monday night, mostly clear, low of 54. Tuesday, sunny, high near 80, breezy, gust of 25. Wednesday, sunny, high near 83. Thursday, partly sunny, high near 91. For more weather information, go to CentralNebraskaToday.com.

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1: Don't go to bed just yet, because next hour John Russell joins us with his work, A Knock in the Attic, True Ghost Stories, and Other Spine-Chilling Paranormal Adventures. 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

0: And welcome back, George Norrie. Our final segment with David Politis, Missing 411 Idaho. Where do people get this book, David?
1: You come to our website, and the website address is NA, like North America, nabigfootsearch.com.
0: Simple as that. And you self-published this one, didn't you?
1: I did.
0: Good for you. That's gutsy, but it's a great... Where'd you get all the pictures of the people?
1: Actually, a lot of those came out of search and rescue reports, law enforcement reports, etc. Some are on state sites.
0: It's kind of sad when you look at the... You've got six people on the cover, one, two, three kids and three adults. It's sad looking at them.
1: It's kind of haunting, George. I mean, the people on this cover... There's a couple kids and there's a couple of women. Those people haven't been found, and they should have been found.
0: Gosh.
1: And when you think about kids, and like I said, the distance they travel.
0: And think about the families. No closure.
1: Oh.
0: Horrible.
1: You know, devastating.
0: I don't think I'd ever be the same if that happened to one of my loved ones.
1: No, I don't think I would either. I don't think any normal person could ever pass that through.
0: No. Let's take some final calls. Let's go next to Brendan in Austin, Texas, to get us started. Hello, Brendan.
2: Thank you so much, George and David. It's an honor.
0: Thank you.
2: I have two quick questions, but I got to say that I kind of had a similar experience outside of town, and that's what one of the scary things is that I would say is that you don't really have to go that far into the woods to have some experience like this.
0: What happened? What happened to you, if you can share that with
2: us? I've talked about it on air a little bit, but I came across this entity that it's really, really hard to describe, but it basically was like it infiltrated our camp and was taking on our form, and like you would turn around and like the person would be gone, and you would turn back around and they would be there and then not remember their conversation. And
0: Jeez.
2: It's just, it was a long experience. Like, and there was some video that we got during it, but it was a many hours.
0: Okay, go with your questions. Go ahead.
2: So was out of the cadavers, were there any that had electronics on them or any electronic anomalies associated with the cadavers? And my second question is, are any hot spots identified in Texas? Thank you so much, guys.
0: Okay. Electronics. Did any of the bodies have anything like that?
1: You know, there have been reports of electronic anomalies in conjunction with these cases. And that could be some of the aircraft crashes. There's also been reports that cars have stalled. Some people have had compasses that just spin endlessly. They don't operate. Yeah, this has happened. Having electronics, this isn't something that would normally be listed in the reports. And it probably should be if there was suspicion.
0: Right.
1: But you got to remember that the search and rescue people that do this, 95% are people like you and me, George, that are volunteering their time to go out and look for people. And when they find somebody, they aren't thinking anomaly. They aren't thinking unusual. They're just thinking this is a normal missing person. If we find him, great. Let's go get them. They're deceased. It's too bad. But aside from any obvious injuries to the body, no, I've never read about electronics in conjunction with the disappearance.
0: How about Texas? Any cases there?
1: There are some cases, but as far as a hotspot, no. There's an area in the middle of the United States that extends down into Texas and goes from North Dakota, South Dakota, straight down through north to south, where there's hardly any disappearances, and it's very, very odd. When you look at the U.S. cluster map, it's unexplainable almost why this one area of the U.S. has almost nothing, and immediately to the right, starting at about the Mississippi and going east, and then starting in probably the Colorado-Kansas border going west, but down through the middle, there's hardly any disappearances.
0: Let's go next to Kevin in Indianapolis, Indiana. East of the Rockies we go. Hello, Kev. Go ahead.
3: Hey, David. Thanks. I wanted to call and talk to you for a long time, actually. You did a YouTube video on a friend of mine that was lost. He was found. I'd encourage people to watch the videos in 2014. As James McGrogan, Dr. James McGrogan, we met him in college, and we were friends in med school. And we'd run together. That guy was tough. I mean, super tough. And he was smart. And it just boggles my mind that, like, what happened to him? Like, it just makes you think that this could happen to anyone. And again, I'd encourage people to watch that video. I don't know if you remember that case at all. I want to talk about that. But a question I've had is, what is with the missing shoes and clothes? It just seems so weird. And he was a case where he had, like, multiple things in his case that seemed to match multiple other cases you talk about. But that missing clothes and shoes and stuff makes me think of those college kids in that, I think it was in the 50s, that the Outlaw Pass incident in Russia.
0: Oh, yeah, yeah, all of them.
3: You found later. Right. Kind of makes me think of that.
0: What about the missing clothes, David?
1: Good question. What's happening? Real quick about Dr. McGrogan. I know that case inside out and backwards. Actually, Ben and I walked the trail where he was found on and did a video. It's on our website, or it's on our YouTube page, Can't Aim Missing. And we went there and reported from the scene. McGrogan was with some other doctors that was on a trail right across from Vail Ski Resort. And he said he was on some cross-country skis. He was in phenomenal shape. And he had all of the safety gear you would expect somebody to have. Super smart, super safety conscious. Well, he went ahead. It was in the winter. He disappeared. Massive search. And he shows up miles away in an area where nobody saw any tracks going into this area. It said that he fell. It said that he died from head trauma. And his boots were off. There's a lot of things that make no sense on that, but fit our profile to a T. Part of that profile is really smart people. Really smart. And a lot of physicians have disappeared and found under unusual conditions, just like Dr. McGrogan.
0: And you say 40% of the people who disappear are recovered but probably dead.
1: Well, 40% are recovered. And then depending on where you're at, depending on the circumstances, some live, some don't, some are found, some without a chance of living. They're just, you know, obviously been dead for weeks. But yeah.
0: Did you have a story that I think you told us last time that some hikers were hiking and their friend was about 20 feet behind them? They turn around and he's gone?
1: George, I have probably 30 stories like that.
0: Jeez.
1: Poof. When I first wrote my first book, it was a story. And they were hiking down a trail. And I call it Last in Line. And there was a series of disappearances where the person who was last in line disappeared. And it was didn't make any sense, except that nobody had eyes on that person last in line.
0: Let's go to Gina Maria in the state of Washington, west of the Rockies. Hi, Gina. Go ahead.
4: Hello. Love and peace, and God bless to everyone and everything, everywhere.
0: Thank you.
4: I wanted to talk about, this is so important, about Samantha Sayer, Vesper Peak out of Granite Falls, Washington. I went to try to find her and stuff. I want to say that there's silver mines, gold mines out there. There's granite rock. And I want to say that there's also a base, a Navy base. There's no major water body, but on the backside of that mountain out of Arlington on French Creek Road, there's a Navy base that's underground and built into the mountain. And I'm wondering if they could have done some sort of experiments, whatever, because there are other people missing out of Granite Falls. They just disappear. Do you remember Samantha Sayer, the gal with the bald head? She had alopecia. And if you heard of this, is there any bases close to where these things are happening as well?
1: So I've never heard of this base that you're talking about. I know Samantha's case very well. I know her boyfriend just gave his whole soul to try to find his girlfriend, and the search was huge. I know her mom participated at a huge level on this. Samantha was seen at the summit, and she was heading back, and she never showed up. And there were multiple searches in this area, and it fits with what we're talking about. Lots of granite, lots of water, single hiker. And, yeah, I have a lot of compassion for her family and her boyfriend.
0: There must be some sickos hiding in these parks that have committed murder. What do you think, David?
1: Oh, absolutely. I mean, there's some famous cases about people that worked in Yosemite that committed some murders in and around there. And it's a guarantee it happens. Now, remember, George, the cases we're talking about are a very small percentage of the overall missing person cases that happen. Obviously, if there's any crime associated with it, we're not going to have anything to do with it. But, yes, there's for sure crime happening on trails.
0: Why do these state park patrol officers not like talking about this?
1: They're territorial. They think it's kind of their area, and they don't want to let people know what's going on in their area, and some of them don't want to talk about it. Now, surprisingly, I get them talking to me every once in a while, and I'm greatly appreciated, and I'll never give up a source, but that's the way I hear about some of these things, because they'll call in and say, Dave, I was on this search, and, you know, here's really the facts about what happened behind it. And then I know what to look for, and I'll go after it.
0: Let's go to Chris in Atlanta, Georgia. Hi, Chris. Thanks for calling. Go ahead.
5: Yeah, hi, George, and hello, Mr. Pilatus. I want to extend my serious condolences and sympathy, because I know you just commemorated a very somber and sad anniversary regarding your son recently. And I'm a retired Marine, combat veteran. So one of my jobs while I was in the Marine was they call it CACO, casualty outcall officer. Basically, I had to deliver very sad news to a lot of folks, far too many that I care to recollect. But I totally understand in a lot of ways, more than I think most people, what you experienced. And when you guys were talking about portals and stuff earlier, it occurred to me that in a way you've inadvertently stepped through a portal yourself, because you have walked into a whole different world now that things will never be the same for you. And I just thought that was something that came to mind.
0: Interesting that you've done this kind of

0: to where I was going, and, you know, without him, I wouldn't even probably be talking on the phone. So I'm very grateful for what's happened.
1: Yeah, absolutely. You've been through a lot, too, my friend.
0: I would not wish what I've gone through to anybody in my life and anybody I know. To lose a son, and then, I mean, we could do a whole show just about that, George, that, the pandemic, and the amount of mental health that is taking our youth right now is off the charts. And because Ben took his life, and because of the contacts I've made in that world, the number of people that have left our world via suicide in the last 18 months, once it becomes public, the public is going to be absolutely stunned.
1: Yeah.
0: But you're not hearing the truth right now.
1: Absolutely. Let's go to Cornelius in Alexandria, Louisiana, final caller. Hi, Corny.
2: Hey, George. Boy, I tell you, that's heartbreaking what David just said. I'm sorry, too, son. I had lost my father in December of 20 with COVID-19, so I tell you, a loss is a loss, no matter what. My question for you, David, if you don't mind, I'm African-American. I've just wondered, had you looked at any African-Americans or Indians that had been missing? Or?
1: Oh, he sure has, but the percent is low, isn't it, David?
0: It is low, but if you go onto my YouTube page, I've done a couple of cases. There's one recently in Arizona I did. There's one that I wrote about it extensively out of Mount Rainier National Park. A man was from New York City. He was an editor for a newspaper, and he came out, and he was doing a conference out in Seattle, and he took a day hike out in Rainier, and he disappeared, was never found. I would say that it's very rare for a black person to disappear under the circumstances that we research. It's not unheard of. I have several cases, but of the total groups, it's on the small side.
1: I'm going to just ask you questions on percent. We've got a minute left. People are disappearing because of UFOs. Give me a percent.
0: If they are, they're not saying, George.
1: Bigfoot.
0: And you wrote a book. When I was doing that type of research, I heard of one case in Northern California in the 1800s, and that was it.
1: Serial killers.
0: You know, again, it's not in our wheelhouse. It wouldn't be something we'd research. But just from my law enforcement background, hey, it happens. There's a guy named Kerry Stainer that was a serial killer on the trails in Northern California, and others around Yosemite. So it does happen. But I don't know of an active trail-type killer going on right now.
1: Portals might be the biggest.
0: It might be. And, again, it's one of those things that I have no firsthand knowledge of it. I can only surmise just from talking about it from people like you and me and hearing these stories that there's something unusual going on.
1: Absolutely. David, let's not let a year go by next time before you come back on. This book is called Missing 411 Idaho. It is unbelievable. It is available through his website, linked up at coasttocoastam.com. Up next, Ouija boards and the spirit world.

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We will go from 64 down to the winner in just 2 weeks. 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The top four pets, the final fur, will also receive $25 prizes. 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Yeah.

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4: Passenger evacuation underway. I'm Sue Guzman, Fox News. Passengers being evacuated and flown home from the Canary Islands from the cruise ship hit by a hantavirus outbreak. There are 17 Americans, one of whom is showing mild symptoms of the virus. Another tested positive. More from Fox's CB Cotton.
5: Global health leaders say some of the ship's passengers have already landed back in their home countries of Spain and France. We know a repatriation flight from the U.S. State Department is expected to arrive. So new video shows some of the first passengers stepping off the ship, all covered head to toe in protective gear. Small boats ferried the evacuees from the vessel to the shore, where Spanish authorities say an intense containment operation is in place to keep these passengers separated from the public. Around 150 people were still on board when the ship anchored this morning in Spain's Canary Islands. Spanish health officials said none were showing signs of the hantavirus, which are described as flu-like symptoms.
4: U.S. Department of Health and Human Services is transporting the 17 Americans to the University of Nebraska Medical Center, where they will undergo specialized evaluation. A media briefing is expected in the morning. President Trump rejecting Iran's response to a U.S. peace proposal to end the ongoing conflict. President reacting on Truth Social.
6: The president wrote, "I have just read the response from Iran's so-called representatives. I don't like it. Totally unacceptable. Thank you for your attention to this matter."
4: That is Fox's Alex Hogan. Officials in New York say the man accused of killing an elderly man by shoving him down the stairwell of a subway station was released from a psychiatric evaluation just hours before the attack. Rommel Burke is charged with second-degree murder in the killing of the 76-year-old victim. Mayor Zohra Mamdani calling for an investigation into the hospital's handling of his evaluation. 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
4: The remains of a U.S. Army soldier who went missing during military exercises in Morocco a week ago have been recovered. He's identified as First Lieutenant Kendrick Lamont Key Jr., an air defense artillery officer. They say he was off duty hiking when he apparently fell to his death. And a Defense Department official says the search is on for a second missing soldier. Officials say a person killed as a Frontier Airlines flight took off Friday night had hopped the fence at Denver International, where they were fatally struck on the runway. Fox Business's Max Gordon has more.
19: Frontier Flight 4345 was taking off from Denver, bound for Los Angeles. Here's what one passenger says he saw and heard.
20: A loud boom first, and then the explosion happened, and then saw the flames come out came right into the window, and just black smoke emanating and coming permeating throughout the whole cabin.
19: After the pilots brought the plane to a stop, all 224 passengers and 7 crew members were evacuated. 12 people on the plane reported minor injuries, and 5 were transported to local hospitals. Airport officials say they checked the fence line after the incident, finding it intact, and they'll be conducting a perimeter security analysis in the coming days to see if any changes need to be made.
4: And the person killed, not yet identified. Gas prices continuing their upward climb, rising 41 cents over the past 2 weeks to a new national average of $4.55 per gallon of regular unleaded. Industry analyst Trilby Lundberg says the conflict in the Middle East is not the only reason for rising prices.
13: It is extremely tight in the U.S. for supply, while demand is rising seasonally, as it always does. It won't be as robust as usual because people can't buy as much because of the high prices. But it will rise. It always rises in spring and summer.
4: Lundberg says gas prices are $1.53 higher than before the Iran conflict began. I'm Sue Guzman. This is Fox News.
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22: I'm Ashley Lurie. Tonight, mostly cloudy, gradually clearing, low of 44. Monday, sunny, high near 85, breezy, gust of 30. Monday night, mostly clear, low of 54. Tuesday, sunny, high near 80, breezy, gust of 25. Wednesday, sunny, high near 83. Thursday, partly sunny, high near 91. For more weather information, go to CentralNebraskaToday.com.

0: And welcome back to Coast. George Norrie with you along with John Russell. John became aware of his psychic abilities around the age of 6 years old, starting giving psychic readings to friends and family at about 15. And by the time he was 18, he was doing it professionally. He eventually became internationally known, has more than 45 years of expertise as a professional psychic with worldwide clientele, and as a paranormal investigator, has witnessed more than 800 supernatural manifestations. And a couple of his books, Writing with Ghosts, Angels, and the Spirits of the Dead, that came out in 2020, and one that came out last year, A Knock in the Attic, True Ghost Stories and Other Spine-Chilling Paranormal Activities and Adventures. John, welcome back. It's good to have you.
1: George, thank you so much. It's always great to be here. And I just have to thank you guys so much. It's always, it's such a pleasure. And I have to thank the listeners. I get so much positive feedback from my appearances on here. I get a lot of readings. I get a lot of book sales from people that tune in and hear me and want to read more, want to hear more, want to get a reading with me. So it's always a great time. And just real quickly, if I may, I was listening to David before my time came on here. And if you have not watched Missing 411, The Hunted, you've got to watch that. It will absolutely blow your mind. It'll send chills up and down your spine. I have it on Amazon Prime, and I've watched it, countless times, and it's one of the most amazing things you'll see.
0: What a bizarre situation, isn't it?
1: Isn't it just unreal? And the fact that, you know, as a psychic and as a paranormal researcher and investigator and having had all these experiences my entire life, I'm quite used to the fact that the other side will steal things from us. Things will disappear.
0: Sure.
1: And things will appear. There are apports, things that come into our lives that appear out of nowhere. But to realize the fact that human beings can do that, that something happens where they enter another portal or another dimension or whatever happens when, you know, like some of the most bizarre cases, they're standing there 1 minute, you look away for a second, look back, and they're gone. And it just, it blows the mind. And I wish we had the capability to do better research into what's going on there and what's happening and what we can, you know, what we can discern, what we can find out.
0: John, lots of things I want to talk with you about, but I want to get your take on the Ouija board. It's something that I have kind of shied away from. I'm not particularly scared of it.
1: Right.
0: And I don't think it would harm me, but I do think there are some people where they could have a problem with it. What are your thoughts on that?
1: Well, you know, I've used the Ouija board since I was in my mid-teens, and periodically I still do. I've used it my whole entire life. The Ouija board goes back a long, long, long way. You know, we think of the Parker Brothers version, but, you know, the Native Americans had talking boards that they used, and there are references to talking boards or talking board-like objects back in ancient history. So this has been around for a long time. There's nothing intrinsically dangerous or evil or whatever about the Ouija board. You're not going to open a portal to hell if you use it. The problem occurs with the Ouija board, like anything else in the paranormal. If you're not grounded as a person, if you're easily suggestible and susceptible to influence, to outside influence.
0: Possession, anything like that.
1: Yeah, anything like that. And if you're frightened by things easily, then it's going to be easy for you to have a bad experience, and it may be of your own doing. It may be your own subconscious that's producing the experience and not any external force. So what I tell people if they go to experiment with a Ouija board or tarot cards or a crystal ball or a pendulum, dowsing, anything in the paranormal realm, if you have uncertainties about it, if you have fears about it, if somebody's told you something and that's lodged in your consciousness and you believe that and you have concerns or fears or worries about it, don't do it. You know, find some other, if you like tarot cards but you're scared of the Ouija board, do tarot cards.
0: That's right.
1: If you like meditation, but you're afraid of the crystal ball, don't do the crystal ball. I remember one time a really funny incident, and this kind of goes into what I'm saying here and about people's perceptions of things. I used to do psychic fairs a lot when I was young, large psychic fairs. And at this one fair, I was sitting there, and I had my tarot cards fanned out on the table in front of me. And this woman walked by and she went, "Oh, tarot cards," and quickened her pace and started kind of almost running off. And I yelled at her and I said, hey, wait a minute. Come here. Come back here. What in the world was all that about? And she said, "Oh, God," she said, "my husband and I went to this reader one time, this old woman, supposed to be an old gypsy woman or something, and she did the tarot cards, and she saw all these horrible things and predicted all these terrible things and on, and I've just been scared of them ever since." And I said, "Let me ask you something." I said, "Of all the things that she said and predicted, how many came true?" And she sat there, and she thought a minute, and she studied a minute, and she said, "You know, none of them. None of them." And I said, "See, you got taken in by a phony, and all these years you were scared of a device, of some objects that intrinsically have no evil or harm or negativity to them, and yet that's lodged in your mind all these years and, you know, crippled you." So that's the advice I give to everybody about the realm of the paranormal. If it spooks you, if it scares you, if it worries you, don't do it. There's plenty of things out there to choose from.
0: Like you, I think most people who have got great psychic abilities, medium abilities, started when they were kids.
1: Yeah, yeah. I think you're right. I think most people like me, you know, my experience started when I was around 5 or 6. And as the intro said, you know, I started reading for friends and family around the age of 15, 16, then begin to read professionally at the age of 18. And I've done so now for over 50 years. And it's something that I think, like any gift where anybody becomes really proficient, that tends to start in childhood. And you nurture that, you develop it, you train it, do, you know, what you can with it to make it better, more accurate, and do the best you can with it to serve other people. But, yeah, it started really early, and it's something that I never went, "Oh, that's interesting," and then got away from it and did something else. It's always been there, and that's been my life's calling. And I was talking with somebody the other day, and they said, "You know, you're experienced in all of these genres of the paranormal. You do all of these things, experience all of these things. You've investigated them or know at least a little bit of something about them," which is true, but my primary focus has always been my readings for my clients, and that's, you know, guiding their lives, giving them insight into what's going on in their lives and why, and what's coming in their future, how to prepare for it, how to deal with it, and so on and so forth. So I am experienced in all these other genres, but the primary focus my entire life has been on doing the readings, and that's the primary gift that I'm given and the primary focus that I have. And it's always been a blessing to me to be able to guide other people's lives and to help them.
0: Was your situation hereditary? Did anybody else in your family have this gift?
1: Other people in my family do have the gift, not to the strength or the ability that I do, but it does go back quite a way. There was a record in my family history of interest in the paranormal and all kinds of exciting and weird paranormal experiences. My uncle was coming home one night, and was driving down the street where in the town I grew up, and there's a cemetery there with an iron fence along the front. And he said his car headlights picked up a person walking across the street, and the guy was in his T-shirt and his underwear. And he was like, "Good grief, what in the world?" And he said then he notices that the guy is walking from where the cemetery office is, that's located opposite the cemetery. And he thought, well, maybe the caretaker woke up and is going in there for some reason, maybe vandals or kids he heard or saw or something or whatever. But why would he jump out and run out there in his T-shirt,
0: exactly,
1: his underwear, his shorts? And the guy walked across the street, hopped up on the curb, walked across to the fence, walked through the fence, and disappeared.
0: Poof.
1: Yeah. So my family has this long history of having interacted with the paranormal realm and the psychic realm. But like I say, my gift has been the strongest and the most accurate and the most experiences, and it's really been a wonderful life. It's really been great.
0: And some of your family members have witnessed strange things too, haven't they?
1: Yeah. A lot of my family members have. And growing up, it was, you know, my dad was kind of a closet believer. The paranormal scared him because my dad was a rough and ready guy. He was a stock farmer. He worked cattle. And then he owned a bar, and he was his own bouncer in the bar, so he could, you know, he could
0: handle tough guy. Himself. That's right.
1: He could take care of himself, but with a paranormal, it was something he couldn't lay his hands on. He couldn't control it. It controlled and manipulated him, and so that scared him. There was something there that he couldn't do anything with. He couldn't combat physically. So that kind of freaked him out. But my mother's side of the family, that was a long lineage of paranormal interest and paranormal experience and psychic experience. And she was much more receptive, and she was helpful to me growing up, you know, explaining the best that she could what was happening to me and why, and explaining to me how to develop my gift and how to look at these things and how to go further. And so that was kind of a launching point for me, and I was fortunate enough to grow up in that environment in the home where my gift wasn't made fun of, or, you know, hush, John, things like that don't happen. Now be quiet, you know. I was fortunate not to have encountered that kind of negativity that so many people do.
0: What did your daughter encounter at Walmart?
1: Oh,
0: what happened there?
1: My daughter and I were, this was when I was living in upstate New York, and my daughter and I had gone to a Walmart there in the evening to shop. And we were going along the aisles, and she had gone over to this other aisle but was inside of me. And I was standing there and waiting on her, leaning on the buggy, the shopping cart. And I looked up, and in the hardware section where we were close by, there was these plastic-wrapped metal trailer balls that you put on a, you know, trailer hitch.
0: The hitches, yeah.
1: Yeah, trailer hitches. Trailer balls, and they were wrapped in plastic and all on the top shelf of this, you know, the display there. And as I was looking, one of the balls, one of the wrapped trailer balls, began to slowly move out away from the others towards the edge of the
0: shelf. Those things are pretty heavy.
1: Those are just super heavy, super, super heavy. And it begins to slide towards the front of the shelf. And I called my daughter and I said, look, look, look. And she looked over, and here comes this thing. And I actually ran over with the cart and caught it just as it came off the shelf and caught it. So,
0: wow.
1: And, you know, the other side was, my daughter was always kind of a little reticent. She has the gift as well, but she was always a little reticent about it. And every time we were together, the other side would do things kind of to prod her and poke her a little bit and say, hey, kid, you know, we're here. You better acknowledge it. And, so that was the experience there, but it was amazing to see that heavy metal trailer ball just come out of the midst of all the other packages, which are all, you know, crammed side by side together on the display, just slide forward until it fell off the shelf.
0: Jeez. John, when somebody's under a psychic attack, what is happening to them?
1: Well, you know, there's a number of things that can be going on there. I think the most prevalent thing, now look, I don't think it's all roses on the other side. I've always said that.
0: And we're in no rush to get there.
1: Yeah, we're in no rush to get there. Like the old common saying is, everybody wants to go to heaven. Nobody wants to die to get there. I think on the other side, there are some negative entities, some negative forces, whatever, that can assault us or can come against us. And there are remedies, there are protections for that. I think one of the most common things that we come under as a form of psychic attack is when somebody has it in for us, and then they're sending us negative thoughts or negative energy.
0: Yes.
1: And that can, you know, that can attach to us, or that can bring...
0: Like psychic vampires?
1: Psychic vampires, people that waste your time, effort, and energy, and give you nothing in return. So there's a lot of that type of thing out there. You know, we are spiritual batteries and physical batteries, and we have to watch that we don't run down, that we keep ourselves recharged, that we keep ourselves protected. And I think going back to the concept of psychic attack, other than somebody deliberately sending negative thoughts, negative energies your way, I think that prayers can be a form of psychic attack, because if somebody's praying that
0: sure.
1: they want you to do a particular thing that's not in your interest, but they think it is. And they can be saying, you know, in Jesus' name, make John da-da-da-da-da-da-da. You know, that can be a form of psychic attack, because that's not the appropriate thing for my life at the time, or not what I want or what I need or what I want to do.
0: John, what is evil to you? What does that mean?
1: Well, I think the concept of evil, I think, is easily defined in one sense of the word, that, you know, anything that assaults, attacks, torments, tortures, anyone does anything like that, and anything that, that comes against you, against your will, you know, that's evil. And, of course, we see evil in the world all the time, and the simple definition is, you know, the serial killers, the murderers, people right. that torture, maim, and kill. We look at war, and war may be a necessary evil, but it's still an evil. So we see all these examples of evil in the world, and then we try and figure out where this comes from, why it occurs, you know, what happens to someone to turn them into a killer or whatever, and there's just not good answers there a lot of the time. I think a lot of it has to go back into the spiritual realm and say, hey, there's forces there. I think people are born bad seeds. I think there are negative energies, negative forces on the other side that we have to contend with that influence us, and we have to guard against those influences and fight against those influences. And so the concept of evil is to really get a hold of and really define is very complex, very difficult. But we obviously have to acknowledge that it does exist. And I think that we are given some tools to fight that along the way, some spiritual capabilities. And it's a war. We're spiritual warriors. We have to fight it. We can't just sit there and say, well, okay, that's the way the world is. I don't think it's set up that way. I think it's set up that we have to acknowledge that there is evil, and we have to discover ways to fight it, and we have to resist it, and we have to overcome it with good.
0: Is there anything about the other side that scares you?
1: There is. As we've discussed before, when I had my paranormal awakening when I was a child, and the ghost scared me to death and opened up the portal to all these experiences and awakened my psychic gift, that scared me, but that was due to I thought there was an intruder in the house. And since that time, I've had well over 1,000 paranormal experiences, and I can truly say I've never been scared again. I am concerned about some things on the other side. For one thing, the paranormal realm seems to play peekaboo with us, and we get this information from the other side or these experiences from the other side. For example, the guardian angel experiences I've had that have literally saved my life. And we get those, so we know that there is someone, something there
0: something.
1: That does watch us, that guards over us and watches over us, so on and so forth. But at the same time, we get into these scenarios where we have a desperate need, and we're praying, and we're hoping, and we're trying to contact the other side, and we're trying to get the needed help, and for some reason it doesn't come, or it's delayed, or something of that nature. So that concerns me a little bit. We never have, in all these years of research, found out exactly why that is, and that bothers me. And it's like in the realm of with the UFOs. You know, we know that they're real. The government has finally admitted now that, yes, they're real objects. They're here. We don't know what they are. We don't know what's going on, right. Which I don't believe. I think they know.
0: They don't want to publicly speculate.
1: They don't want to publicly acknowledge it. And I think that for us, for the people that experience UFOs, you know, it's like, okay, well, if you're here, if you have that superior technology, surely there's got to be a desire to contact us. Someone there would be wanting to help us or to engage with us somehow or whatever. And that doesn't seem to be the case. There seems to be much more recorded of a negative nature and negative experience associated with UFOs than there does positive. And so those types of things concern me. It doesn't put me off of it enough to want to be hands-off or anything like that, but it engages me enough to want to go further and deeper and to know why.
0: John, we're going to take a quick break. We'll come back and chat more about your work, his latest book, A Knock in the Attic, True Ghost Stories, and Other Spine-Chilling Paranormal Adventures. Back in a moment on Coast to Coast AM.
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0: A big thank you from everyone here at KGFW to everyone who participated in One for the Heroes Day, a day where medical personnel and first responders found out how much their sacrifice and service is appreciated. Also, a big thank you to the sponsors, Sapp Brothers of Odessa, Cabela's, Dowie Towing, Appalachian Construction Services, AVC Contracting, Island Auto, and Kermit's Superwash. 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
4: News. I'm Sue Gussman. 17 Americans who were stranded on a cruise ship infected with the hantavirus are finally heading home.
5: The CDC said it sent response teams to screen the passengers returning to the States who are now en route to the Air Force Base in Omaha, Nebraska. They'll be taken to the National Quarantine Unit at the University of Nebraska.
4: That's a CB Cotton. Officials say one person is showing mild symptoms of the virus, another has tested positive. President Trump rejecting Iran's response to the latest U.S. peace proposal.
6: The administration saying it's not at all what they had hoped for. The president wrote, "I have just read the response from Iran's so-called representatives. I don't like it. Totally unacceptable."
4: This is Alex Hogan, Iran state media, saying the U.S. proposal amounted to surrender, the country instead making demands, including war reparations. 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
8: I'm Ashley Lurie. Tonight, mostly cloudy, gradually clearing, low of 44. Monday, sunny, high near 85, breezy, gust of 30. Monday night, mostly clear, low of 54. Tuesday, sunny, high near 80, breezy, gust of 25. Wednesday, sunny, high near 83. Thursday, partly sunny, high near 91. For more weather information, go to CentralNebraskaToday.com.

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1: 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As a matter of fact, he'll do a reading for you. 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So we'll be doing that next hour on Coast to Coast. 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
4: Hi, I'm Tom.
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4: Okay, guess that's not your cup of tea? 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
3: 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Stuff you like, remember?
4: 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I'll give it a try.
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0: And welcome back to Coast, George Norrie with you, along with John Russell. A couple of his books include Riding with Ghosts, Angels, and the Spirits of the Dead, A Knock in the Attic as well. What do you think of the spirit world, John? What do you think it is?
1: Well, I think, you know, it's open to a lot of different interpretations. You know, the most common understanding that we have is that there is this alternate dimension, this realm that's invisible, from which beings or entities or energies or whatever can manifest themselves onto our physical dimension. And some people suggest that it's the other, that it's out there somewhere, that it's something else. Other people say that it's right here with us all the time, that we just can't see it unless conditions are right. We don't really know. We have a lot of speculation. We have a lot of theory. You know, over the years, psychics, spiritualists, mediums have all, you know, proposed their theories of what it is. A religion has proposed their theories of what it is, various religions. And now we've got science and physics postulating different concepts of realities and interactions and so on and so forth. It's all interesting. The problem is we don't have anything to hang our hat on. We don't know exactly what it is. We're learning, and I think we'll eventually get there. But right now, there's just a lot of theories, and, you know, find one that suits you and stick with it. That's the best advice I can give you, I guess.
0: You write about an episode with Samuel F. B. Morris when he did his first demonstration of the telegraph. What happened there?
1: Oh, that was a really fascinating experience. My wife and her son and I had gone on a road trip to D.C.
0: I thought for a moment you were going to say you were there at his telegraph test.
1: Yeah, really?
0: I don't think so.
1: gone back in time, gone through a portal. And we were walking down the street, and it was fairly deserted. It was like, I don't know, somewhere around 5 in the afternoon, I guess. And we were walking back to our hotel after having done some sightseeing and things. And as we were walking down the sidewalk, we all heard this loud series of metallic clicks. And we stopped and we just looked at each other and we said, that sounded like somebody sending out Morse code on an old telegraph key. And we were like, yeah. It was like, well, what in the world? And there was nobody around, nothing around. There was this building that we were standing by, and we looked up and there was this plaque. And it said, the site of Samuel F. B. Morse's first
0: telegraph demonstration.
1: First telegraph demonstration. There was a plaque on the building that said that, and we were like, holy cow. So apparently the other side, in recognizing what we do here, thinks that some things are important enough to continue to draw attention to. And so those things continue to replay in the atmosphere as important events. So I always tell people, I say, look, you know, the other side sees what we do, interacts with what we do. Not only does the other side influence and affect us, but I firmly believe that some of the things that we do affect and influence the other side as well.
0: Absolutely. But not everybody has the ability to communicate with the other side, or they're dearly departed. Why is that? It just doesn't happen for some.
1: Sometimes it just doesn't happen for some people. I think that, you know, we're all given various gifts. My gift is to do what I do. Other people get to play the piano. Other people get to be champion marathon runners or whatever. And so we all have these gifts. Now, we're all psychic to a degree, but we're going to plateau. People are going to hit, you know, the maximum level of what they can do and not progress beyond that. And I think that's the case with people trying to receive from the other side, trying to communicate with the other side. Is some people just aren't wired correctly to be able to do that, or at least to the degree that they want to. And then, you know, even with myself, I don't have any problems doing readings ever, but there are some times that I don't get the communication with those on the other side that I want to, not talking about my readings, but just that interaction or communication with the other side. And I think that, you know, if it's difficult for me, with my experience and expertise and gifts, then it's certainly going to be difficult for others. And there are ways to try and learn to do that and learn to contact the other side. And you have to realize that it's going to be hit and miss, that it can be very frustrating, And I always tell my clients in all spiritual work, all psychic paranormal work, you may go a day or two or three and have an experience or a communication or a contact several times a day for two or three days in a row. Then you may go days, weeks, months, and not have anything. Now, I'm very fortunate. I have contact constantly. I was sitting here earlier waiting to go on the show and watching the rod on my blinds swing back and forth by itself in an ever-increasing arc for a good 10 minutes or so before I went on the show. The guys are just saying, hey, we're with you, we're there. So those types of things happen to be constantly, but that happens to be my particular gift, the particular thing that I've gotten in life to do. And for people that are wanting to have a better chance of making contact with their loved ones or the other side, it goes back to some very simple things. Number one, we have to find some way of training ourselves that we feel comfortable with and feel produces results. You don't have to spend a lot of money to do that. You don't have to spend any money. There are some very good books on the market that you can find that'll help you train your gift in that regard. And then the main thing is, in our asking and our trying to find the connection with the other side that we want, we have to be consistent with that. It has to be something that we do at least once a day, every day. And people get tired of doing that, and they get restless or anxious or dissatisfied if they don't get immediate results, and they give up on it. So consistency has to be there. And the other thing is, and I tell people this all the time, and it still holds true, you got to turn off the cell phone, you got to turn off the computer, you got to turn off the music, get away from the phone, get away from everything else, and get quiet.
0: Too many distractions.
1: Yeah, too many distractions. You have to become receptive. Now, fortunately for someone like myself, I've always told people, I said, look, I could do this in the middle of the George Washington Bridge during rush hour, and I can. But that's my particular gift, and that's my particular way I've taught myself over the years to do that. For most people, you need to get quiet and free from distractions to be able to begin to discern that voice, discern that experience from the other side. And don't count things as coincidence. If you're sitting there going, geez, I wish Uncle George had come through. Uncle George, are you around? And all of a sudden you get this strong hit of this pipe tobacco that Uncle George used to smoke. A lot of people, even with that evidence, will go, ah, just coincidence, wishful thinking, nothing there. Don't write it off. You've asked for it. Here it comes. Now accept it. Be happy with it. That's the way that you get more, is to acknowledge that and continue to open yourself to the other side. But again, it's still a process, still takes time. You're going to have some successes. You're going to have times that you don't get anything at all. And it's like I tell my clients, it's like, look, it's not that they're not around us, but they just may not have anything in particular to say to us.
0: Well, that's a good point.
1: You know, it's like we talk to friends, but we may go a week or two and not talk with them, but just because we don't have anything in particular to say, you know, and then all of a sudden we call them up, hey, guess what, I got a new job with a big raise and all this and all that. Oh, okay. So, you know, you have to extrapolate that to the other side. Just because they're there doesn't mean they want to be chit-chatting with us constantly. If we ever develop text messaging with the other side, it may be something that we wish we hadn't done. You know, Uncle George may be over there texting us 20 times a day, a bunch of nonsense or whatever, if he was a big practical joker.
0: At all hours, right?
1: Yeah, at all hours. It may happen there. And, of course, the thing about the contact with the other side, you know, our time zone right now, I'm in the 3 to 5 a.m. time zone doing the show live. And that 3 o'clock hour from there on, that's when things open up and things begin to come through from the other side. And lots of people experience that. So it's like, okay, they're not always accommodating to our need for sleep or rest or whatever. Sometimes it's like, hey, we're going to talk to you now. Okay.
0: We're going to take calls next hour with John Russell. Just ask him a question about just about anything. He'll dive in. Edgar Cayce, the prophet, the sleeping prophet, would do his in a trance state. Do you have to do that to you?
1: No, absolutely not. No, I'm absolutely wide awake, totally wide awake, aware of everything that's going on around me, but I do kind of phase shift my consciousness into this other little zone. It's like people will be talking to me if I'm doing a reading for them, or if I'm experiencing something or getting something, and they'll go, where did you go? Where are you right now? I mean, it's like they can sense that phase shift. It's that deep connection with the other side.
0: That's amazing work, isn't it? Have you ever been to a point where it was too much for you?
1: No, fortunately, it never has been. The only thing, now I can overwork myself, but the only time it's ever really overwhelming for me, and this doesn't happen very often, it's very, very, very infrequent that it does, but sometimes when my wife and I are out in a very crowded restaurant having a meal, all the energy and all the thoughts and all the things I pick up on people can get a little intense if I'm not taking some steps to kind of push it back a little bit, because I can look at this table and go, oh, he's been cheating on his wife. Oh, this one's going bankrupt. Oh, this one needs to go to the doctor and have this taken care of. And it's like it really can become a little overwhelming. So I've learned steps over the years to kind of push things back a little bit so I can have my meal without all this weighing down on me.
0: Well, you do an amazing job, John.
1: Thank
0: really
1: you.
0: Do.
1: I have enjoyed my life so much. I've been privileged to guide people in over 40 countries around the world. I've read for clients in over 40 countries around the world. I have some clients that have been with me decades, that have stayed with me literally decades. It's a privilege and a pleasure to be able to guide people's lives.
0: You're like a counselor.
1: That helps them, yeah. And the great thing about it is it's not my opinion. It's the other side comes through me and sees this, and they see way farther down the road than we do, and they say, okay, here's what you need to tell this person for them to fix this problem or prepare for this or receive this or whatever. And it's a great and a privilege and a wonderful thing to be able to do. I've enjoyed it immensely. I still do. I still maintain a worldwide clientele and take on new clients constantly, so if anybody's listening, they want to get a reading, yes, absolutely, and they can go to my website and get all the information there for that. But yeah, it's been a joy and a privilege and a pleasure, and the main thing in my life has been what I bring to a reading with my clients, it's not my opinion, it's not my information, I'm going to go to the other side who sees way further down the road than we do, and I'm going to get what they tell me for you, and I'm going to give you that information as they give it to me for you, without my spin, without my bias, without my interpretation, without me saying, well, here's what I think you should do, because that doesn't amount to hill of beans. What amounts to the greatest gift that there is that the other side can come through people like me and give us this information that is accurate, that's verifiable, that we can validate, and give predictions that down the road, people are saying, you know, yeah, this happened just the way you said it would. I thought you was nuts or off your rocker or off the beam or off the mark. But, yeah, you predicted it. It happened. And, you know, that's the best gift

0: I get that from the other side as well, and that's a great blessing.
1: You remind me of George Bailey from It's a Wonderful Life.
0: There you go.
1: Where they step in and help. We're going to take calls next hour with John. Just a question, that's all he needs. It could be about anything, John?
0: Yes, it can be about anything. You know, health issues, obviously have to give the standard disclaimer, not a doctor, can't prescribe, da-da-da-da-da.
1: But, yep.
0: You know, health.
1: No cures.
0: No cures. Spiritual realm, anything. And again, these are Band-Aid readings. You know, we don't have a lot of time on the air, so it's going to be a real quick minute or two. And just the gist of, okay, this is what I see for what you've asked right now, and here's where you need to go from there.
1: We did a show about a week ago on pet communications, and you have looked at that.
0: Yes. I have received communication from animals, and I have received visitation from my deceased pets and physical manifestations, visitations from deceased pets, where they actually literally came back in the flesh. One I got to pet and touch before it disappeared.
1: What do they want?
0: Same thing that we want. They want to know that they're loved, that we remember them, that we care. So that, you know, that bond stays there. And, you know, animals have the same things, same needs, same wants, same desires that we do. They want to be loved. They want to have attention. They want to have affection. They want to be provided for. They want a connection. They want a sense of purpose. It's like my little dog, the little dog that I have now, who's laying in here in his bed in my office with me as we speak.
1: And he's very quiet.
0: Yeah, helping me on the podcast here, on the show here. He is so intelligent that, you know, we learn to spell in front of our pets because they learn the words and what they mean. If we don't want them to get overly excited about something, we spell in front of them. Well, he's learned to spell now. And so the things that we used to could spell out to fool him, he knows what the spelling of that is now. So we have to realize that these animals are smart, they're cognizant, they're capable of incredible interaction if we will open ourselves up to them and participate in that interaction.
1: All right, stay with us, John. We're going to take a quick break and come right back and take phone calls. And as John mentioned, just have a question. He's a psychic. He'll take it away right after that. And we'll be back in a moment on Coast to Coast AM.
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11: Because at the end of the day, I want the best chance to be here for tomorrow.
12: Ted Lindner, after many months away from home, the remaining passengers of that cruise ship hit by the Hanta virus are heading home.
13: The CDC said it sent response teams to screen the passengers returning to the states who are now en route to the Air Force Base in Omaha, Nebraska. They'll be taken to the National Quarantine Unit at the University of Nebraska.
12: That's Fox's CB Cotton. President Trump and Chinese President Xi Jinping are set to meet in Beijing this week, where the two are expected to discuss the war in Iran, tensions in Taiwan, trade, and more. President Trump is not going alone. He's reportedly invited a number of CEOs from companies like NVIDIA, as well as Apple, ExxonMobil, and Boeing. The summit marks the first visit to China by a sitting U.S. president since President Trump's visit in 2017. 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
16: I'm Ashley Lurie. Tonight, mostly cloudy, gradually clearing, low of 44. Monday, sunny, high near 85, breezy, gust of 30. Monday night, mostly clear, low of 54. Tuesday, sunny, high near 80, breezy, gust of 25. Wednesday, sunny, high near 83. Thursday, partly sunny, high near 91. For more weather information, go to CentralNebraskaToday.com.

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6: News. I'm Sue Cosman. 17 Americans aboard a cruise ship hit by a hantavirus outbreak are going to be quarantined in Nebraska. Health officials say there's no danger of another pandemic like the coronavirus.
7: This is one that has very limited ability to be transmitted person to person. In fact, it's a rare exception. And so we have no question about the fact that this really is on the end of its run right now.
6: Infectious disease expert Dr. Michael Osterholm on ABC's This Week. As President Trump prepares for a summit with China later this week, Republican Senator Pete Ricketts tells Fox's The Sunday Briefing.
8: We need to be looking at other markets to be able to place our products because Communist China has just demonstrated they're not great to deal with.
6: The two leaders expected to discuss tariffs, trade, and China's support for Iran. He's expected to take several top business officials with him for that visit. 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
10: I'm Ashley Lurie. Tonight, mostly cloudy, gradually clearing, low of 44. Monday, sunny, high near 85, breezy, gust of 30. Monday night, mostly clear, low of 54. Tuesday, sunny, high near 80, breezy, gust of 25. Wednesday, sunny, high near 83. Thursday, partly sunny, high near 91. For more weather information, go to CentralNebraskaToday.com.

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5: President Trump says no. I'm Ted Lindner, Fox News. The president rejecting Iran's response to the U.S. peace plan on Sunday, posting online he does not like it. Fox's Alex Hogan with more.
6: Still no deal. President Trump confirming that he had received the latest response, writing this on Truth Social. He said, "I have just read the response from Iran's so-called representatives. I don't like it. Totally unacceptable. Thank you for your attention to this matter." Iranian state media announced that Iran had sent its response through a Pakistani mediator. Amid efforts to secure a deal, Secretary of State Marco Rubio and Presidential Envoy Steve Witkoff met with Qatar's Prime Minister

0: $5,000. That's the average amount of money people in the U.S. are now spending on gas in a year. $5,000. 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
12: Because at the end of the day, I want the best chance to be here for tomorrow.
13: News. I'm Ted Linder. The NTSB says it's gathering information about the evacuation of a Frontier Airlines plane after it hit and killed a pedestrian on the runway Friday night at Denver International.
14: After the pilots brought the plane to a stop, everyone on board was evacuated using emergency slides. 12 people on the plane reported minor injuries and 5 were transported to local hospitals.
13: Fox's Max Gordon. And President Trump has rejected Iran's response to the latest U.S. peace proposal.
15: The administration saying it's not at all what they had hoped for. The president wrote, "I have just read the response from Iran's so-called representatives. I don't like it. Totally unacceptable."
13: Fox's Alex Hogan. Iran state media saying the U.S. proposal amounts to surrender. And President Trump and Chinese President Xi Jinping set to meet in Beijing this week. The two expected to discuss the war in Iran, tensions in Taiwan, trade, and more. 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
17: I'm Ashley Lurie. Tonight, mostly cloudy, gradually clearing, low of 44. Monday, sunny, high near 85, breezy, gust of 30. Monday night, mostly clear, low of 54. Tuesday, sunny, high near 80, breezy, gust of 25. Wednesday, sunny, high near 83. Thursday, partly sunny, high near 91. For more weather information, go to CentralNebraskaToday.com.

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1: It's not a job. 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The work I do is dirty and sometimes dangerous. It's the kind that can break your body, and if you let it, your spirit. But despite all the challenges, the unknowns, the setbacks, I have the opportunity to walk the same path as generations before me and take my turn caring for something that will be here long after I'm gone. That's what gets me up and out the door, day after day, season after season, year after year. But it's not a job. It's who I am. I'm a Nebraska corn farmer, and there's nothing else I would rather be.
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5: This is a Fox News alert back in the U.S. I'm Sue Guzman. The 17 American passengers in the cruise ship hit by the hantavirus outbreak have arrived home. HHS says one has mild symptoms, the other has tested positive. So we hear from Fox's Grinnell Scott.
6: While the University of Nebraska Medical Center's National Quarantine Unit has agreed to receive the 17 Americans on board that cruise ship, it's not required they go there. Acting director of the World Health Organization's Department of Epidemic and Pandemic Management, Maria Van Kerkhove, on Fox's The Sunday Briefing said that is part of WHO policy.
7: Active follow-up for 42 days. This would include checks, health checks by authorities, and either be quarantined at home or quarantined in a medical facility.
6: Kerkhove said real-time updates are shared with the CDC as patients are observed. Grinnell Scott, Fox News.
5: President Trump rejecting Iran's response to a U.S. peace proposal to end the ongoing conflict. The president reacting on Truth Social.
8: The president wrote, "I have just read the response from Iran's so-called representatives. I don't like..."

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6: Sue Gossman, 17 Americans who were stranded on a cruise ship infected with the hantavirus have finally come home.
7: The CDC said it sent response teams to screen the passengers returning to the States who are now en route to the Air Force Base in Omaha, Nebraska. They'll be taken to the National Quarantine Unit at the University of Nebraska.
6: Fox's CB Cotton officials say one person is showing mild symptoms, another is tested positive, and a passenger from France also tested positive for hantavirus. President Trump rejecting Iran's response to the latest U.S. peace proposal.
8: The administration saying it's not at all what they had hoped for. The president wrote, "I have just read the response from Iran's so-called representatives. I don't like it. Totally unacceptable."
6: Fox's Alex Hogan, Iran state media, saying the U.S. proposal amounted to surrender. 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
10: I'm Ashley Lurie. Tonight, mostly cloudy, gradually clearing, low of 44. Monday, sunny, high near 85, breezy, gust of 30. Monday night, mostly clear, low of 54. Tuesday, sunny, high near 80, breezy, gust of 25. Wednesday, sunny, high near 83. Thursday, partly sunny, high near 91. For more weather information, go to CentralNebraskaToday.com.

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8: The passengers back home in the U.S. I'm Ted Lindner. This is a Fox News alert. 17 American passengers from the cruise ship hit by the hantavirus outbreak have now arrived home. HHS says one of them showing mild symptoms, while a second American tested positive but has no symptoms. Fox's Jonathan Savage with the latest for us this morning.
9: A French woman evacuated from the cruise ship hit by hantavirus is in the hospital, her health worsening, and tests confirm she has contracted the respiratory disease. Three passengers on the MV Hondius have died as a result of hantavirus. Several others were also infected, including one of the 17 Americans evacuated over the weekend and flown to Nebraska. The U.S. citizen currently has no symptoms. The ship's docked in the Spanish island of Tenerife. Passengers were escorted to shore by staff in full body protective gear and breathing masks. The World Health Organization says the risk to public health is low. Jonathan Savage, Fox News.
8: The 17 U.S. citizens and a British national are now in Nebraska for screening. After President Trump blasted Tehran for rejecting the latest U.S. peace offer on Sunday, Americans may be about to get a jolt at the gas pump. GasBuddy.com petroleum analyst Patrick DeHaan says prices may be about to rise in the coming days. He's also concerned about prices surging for truckers in the Midwest.
10: Diesel prices in some areas of the Great Lakes now well beyond the $6 a gallon mark. In fact, some stations now in areas of the Great Lakes, including Michigan, Indiana, Ohio, Illinois, and Wisconsin, are pushing closer to $7 for a gallon of diesel. Certainly, that is going to be very impactful the longer it sticks around.
8: AAA says the average cost of a gallon of diesel in California now at $7.46. And President Trump and Chinese President Xi are set to meet in Beijing this week.

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13: This is a Fox News alert. 17 American passengers from the cruise ship hit by a hantavirus outbreak have returned to these states early this morning. HHS says one is showing mild symptoms, while a second American tested positive but has no symptoms. The 17 U.S. citizens, along with one British national, are now in Nebraska for screening. President Trump has rejected Iran's response to the latest U.S. peace proposal.
14: The administration saying it's not at all what they had hoped for. The president wrote, "I have just read the response from Iran's so-called representatives. I don't like it. Totally unacceptable."
13: Fox's Alex Hogan. President Trump and Chinese President Xi Jinping set to meet in Beijing this week. The two are expected to discuss the war in Iran, as well as tensions in Taiwan, trade, and more. 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
16: I'm Ashley Lurie. Tonight, mostly cloudy, gradually clearing, low 44. Monday, sunny, high near 85, breezy, gust of 30. Monday night, mostly clear, low 54. Tuesday, sunny, high near 80, breezy, gust of 25. Wednesday, sunny, high near 83. Thursday, partly sunny, high near 91. For more weather information, go to CentralNebraskaToday.com.
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6: Welcome back. America in the Morning continues. It's 4 till. Correspondent Kevin Carr has the tally of who won the Battle of the Sequels in theaters this weekend. Kevin?
7: Three contenders entered the arena to battle Anne Hathaway and Meryl Streep, but none emerged victorious.
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1: Oil prices are rising more than 2% after the president rejected Iran's counterproposal. But at the gas pump, no change today. AAA's national average for regular remains $4.52 per gallon. And while prices have surged here in the Iran conflict, India is having an even harder time.
2: India's Prime Minister Narendra Modi says this is a question of patriotism. His country imports 90% of its crude oil and has seen a huge spike in cost since the United States and Israel began their war on Iran. Indians are being urged to work from home and limit foreign travel. But it's not just oil that's in short supply as a result of the closure of the Strait of Hormuz. Prime Minister Modi's asking India's farmers to cut fertilizer use by half. Opposition leaders say these requests are proof that the Indian government has failed to plan for emergencies. Jonathan Savage, Fox News.
1: On Wall Street, stock futures are up slightly, coming off more gains last week, lifting the NASDAQ and the S&P 500 to record highs to start this week. In the NBA playoffs, a sweep. The Knicks KO the 76ers.
3: McBride tries again. Hits again! Deuce McBride, 5 for 5 from three-point range.
1: He scored 25 points, leading New York past Philadelphia 144-114 on ABC to advance to the Eastern Conference Finals. Minnesota beat San Antonio 114-109 to tie that series 2-2. And as Fox's Tim McMaster reports, Washington also won off the court. The NBA Draft Lottery.
4: The number one pick in the 2026 NBA Draft goes to the Wizards. After going 17-65 this past season, Washington had the best chance of the ping pong balls going their way. The big lottery loser, the Pacers. Indiana had the second best chance at winning the lottery with a top four protected pick. Instead, they came in fifth, meaning that they had to send the pick to the Clippers.
1: LA got that draft pick in a trade. The rest of the lottery's top five, Utah second, then Memphis, then Chicago. In the NHL playoffs, Anaheim beat Vegas, Montreal top Buffalo. I'm Dave Anthony, and this is Fox News.
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10: The Buffalo County Sheriff's Office has announced the promotion of Paul Corner to the rank of captain. Corner will work closely alongside Captain Robert Anderson to help ensure a smooth and seamless transition leading up to Captain Anderson's upcoming retirement. Corner is a 32-year veteran of the Sheriff's Office. Most recently, he served as the inaugural investigative sergeant, overseeing criminal investigations and the school resource officer program. His current and previous roles include road patrol deputy, ESU team member and leader, joint terrorism task force member, and rural law enforcement representative for the Nebraska Domestic Abuse Death Review Team. Corner is a graduate of the University of Nebraska-Kearney. The Internal Association of Chiefs of Police Leadership and Police Organizations Program and the FBI Regional Command College. Incumbent Sherry Morrow is running to retain her seat representing District 5 on the Buffalo County Commissioners. Morrow has served in the role for 28 years and currently serves as chairperson. She believes that collaboration has been the key to success in Buffalo County between the commissioners and the citizens.
11: It takes collaboration, it takes teamwork, and that's not just with the other six commissioners that I work with, but also with the other nine elected and nine appointed officials, and the county together is a team. It's not just the county board. And so to me, that's important to be able to work and make that to be the best possible, not only for the people working at the county, but for the citizens of the county.
10: Morrow prides herself on being open to comments from the public, including taking calls on her personal landline. If reelected, Morrow said that she would continue to address unfunded mandates passed down by the state. A wave of generosity swept across central Nebraska Thursday for the 13th annual Go Big Give event for the Heartland United Way in collaboration with the Greater Grand Island Community Foundation. Preliminary reporting by the Heartland United Way has Go Big Give bringing in over $1.87 million, benefiting 165 nonprofit organizations in Hall, Howard, Hamilton, and Merritt counties in central Nebraska. Melissa DeLate, CEO of the Greater Grand Island Community Foundation, says that there is no monetary goal, but the ultimate goal is seeing central Nebraska come together to benefit these organizations.
12: Our goal is just always to see people get out and give and be able to support the nonprofit organizations.
10: Other facts from the event saw 4,263 donations made by 1,873 donors. And it was reported yesterday that 17 Americans headed home from the MV Hondius in Spain, a ship associated with an outbreak of the Hanta virus, will be making a stop at UNMC's National Quarantine Unit before they can head home. And a statement to Central Nebraska Today released by UNMC states that Nebraska Medicine and UNMC remain in close coordination with national partners regarding the evolving situation with the Hanta virus outbreak on the MV Hondius cruise ship. We cannot discuss specific communications at this time, but our specialized teams, including the Nebraska Biocontainment Unit and National Quarantine Unit, are staffed and ready, if needed, to safely provide care while protecting our staff and the community. That's a look at headlines from Central Nebraska Today. I'm Trevor Bentley. For more news headlines, visit us online at centralnebraskatoday.com.
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16: I'm Mark Reed with the 1 minute weather update on CentralNebraskaToday.com and KGFW. Last week was a cool week with some nice weather across the area. This week we'll see temperatures rise as we kind of flip the script somewhat, with mostly 80s and even 90s popping up across the area for this week. High pressure once again dominates through the Rocky Mountains and into the Central Plains. We'll have disturbances moving through the area, but mainly to the north. There is a cold front that swings through on Wednesday. Temperatures remain in the 80s before a rebound into the 90s come Thursday as warmer air moves in from the southwest. Overall, fairly dry conditions with maybe a chance of some thunderstorms this weekend. For Monday, a low 46 and a high 85, sunny and windy out of the southwest, gust of 30. Monday night down to 54. Tuesday sunny, a high of 81. Wednesday 83. Thursday sunny, 90 and windy. And Friday 88. More weather info, Central Nebraska Today.com.
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20: 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Today.com! late last week, teams punched their ticket to the state baseball tournament that will start later this week in Omaha. The A6 final, Papillion La Vista South walked off Grand Island in the bottom of the 7th, 3-2. Grand Island still gets in on a wild card. The Class C6 final, Guardian Angels Central Catholic, West Point Beamer beat Adams Central 12-4. Advancing to state, Central City Centura, they won the C3 final over Wayne 3-1. St. Paul Palmer won the C1 final. They stunned Malcolm 15-13. And on Friday, Kearney saw their season come to an end. They lost in the A2 semifinal to Papillion La Vista 4-1. The Bearcats season ends with a record of 15-15. The state soccer tournament at Morrison Stadium, downtown Omaha, starts today. It's the Class A girls featuring the Kearney High Bearcats for the third time in a row. Head coach Laren Rowe hoping for a fast start in what has been.
21: And so I think that's always just our goal, to push our pace, to push our tempo, and to absolutely do the things that make us who we are. And so, you know, those balls that we get wide to Ash Chinarell that get into the box that make us pretty dangerous, two of which that we finished on the other night.
20: 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The action in Class A girls starts today at noon. Lincoln Southwest at 16-0 takes on 9-7 Lincoln East, followed by the second match of the day at 2 o'clock. Bellevue West at 15-2 battles 15-3 Elkhorn South. The last match of the night at 7:30, Omaha Marion at 14-3 takes on 12-3 Lincoln Southeast. Nebraska baseball claims the series against Iowa. Husker softball wins the Big Ten tournament. That's a sports update. For more, visit CentralNebraskaToday.com.

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1: Soybeans and corn were higher Friday. Cattle finished lower and hogs closed mixed. I'm John Perkins with a Brownfield Market Update. You are made for farming, so is Stein. Each year, you look to make the most of every opportunity and define success on your own terms. Stein Seed Company is right there with you. Stein has yield. Soybeans and corn were up on short covering. July beans were 15 and 3 quarters higher at 1208. August was up 16 at 1202 and 3 quarters. July corn was 3 and 3 quarters higher at 471 and a quarter. September was up 3 and a half at 477 and 3 quarters. Live and feeder cattle were down on technical selling and those gains in corn. June live was 115 lower at 248.90. August was down 180 at 244.10. August feeders were $1.95 lower at 364.22. And on spread trade and technical buying, June hogs were down 75 at 98.62. July was up 25 at 103.20. Now here's Megan Grebner with your full look at the cash livestock markets. Megan?
2: Direct cash cattle trade activity was quiet Friday, following the solid business that took place Thursday. Deals were up mostly $402 stress, $3 higher than much of the previous week's weighted average basis. Live deals in the South were up mostly $256 to $257, about $2 to $3 higher than the prior week's weighted averages. Estimated cattle slaughter was 92,000 head, up 2,000 on the week, and up about 1,000 on the year. It's been a very inconsistent week of business for the cash hog market. Processors have been moving needed numbers at generally lower prices. Those runs have been smaller. Supplies of market-ready hogs are ample, and that makes demand even more important to the market right now. Now, there have been some bright spots when it comes to global demand for U.S. pork, but there are still some long-term concerns that linger. Estimated hog slaughter for Friday was 479,000 head, up 18,000 on the week and up about 5,500 on the year. With John Perkins, I'm Megan Grebner for Brownfield.
3: You smell that? Spring. 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Then, run it again. 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
2: A slow Friday for direct cash cattle business, and cash hogs were sharply higher. Good morning, I'm Megan Grebner with your Round Field Livestock Market Report. Direct cash cattle trade activity was quiet following the solid day of business that took place on Thursday. For the week, dress yields in the north were at mostly $402, $3 higher than the previous week's weighted average basis. Live deals in the south were at mostly $256 to $257, $2 to $3 higher than the prior week's weighted averages. There were also a few deals in Kansas reported at $258 live. At the Mitchell Livestock Auction in South Dakota, feeder steers were $10 to $15 higher, with spots of $20 higher. Feeder heifers were mostly steady, except heifers 700 to 750 pounds and 850 to 900 pounds, which were $10 higher. The USDA says demand was very good for the large offering of background yearlings and weaned fall calves. The market was active. Medium and large one feeder steer, 612 to 648 pounds, brought $439 to $457.50. Medium and large one feeder heifer, 655 to 696 pounds, brought $375 to $395. Fox beef closed higher with solid demand for solid offerings. Choice up $1.45 at $388.39. Select was 59 cents higher at $385.01. Estimated cattle slaughter was 92,000 head, up 2,000 on the week and up about 1,000 on the year. Cash hogs closed sharply higher with very light negotiated business. It's been a very inconsistent week. Processors have been moving needed numbers at generally lower prices. Those runs overall have been smaller. There have been some bright spots when it comes to global demand for U.S. pork, but there are still long-term concerns that linger. Domestic demand could find some support with the return of summer grilling season and those competitive prices in the retail space. Barrows and gilts at the National Daily Direct were up 307 with a weighted average of 93.77. Prices at the regional directs were not reported due to confidentiality. Pork values closed higher, up $1.96 at $97.56. Loins were up sharply. And estimated hog slaughter was 479,000 head, up 18,000 on the week and up about 5,500 on the year. At the CME, live and feeder cattle were lower on technical selling, and lean hog futures finished the day mixed, adjusting spreads. I'm Megan Grebner for Brownfield.
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17: I'm Brent Barnett on Brownfield. U.S. Congresswoman Ashley Hinson says it's time for Congress to pass year-round E15 once and for all.
18: Our producers have waited long enough. It is time to make sure we deliver the certainty they deserve, and that starts by having a vote in the House.
17: The Iowa Republican says that House Speaker Mike Johnson has offered a floor vote on May 13th. More news up next on Brownfield.
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17: Director with the Illinois Corn Marketing Board says this summer's review of the USMCA agreement is vital for agriculture. Southern Illinois farmer Matt Rabin.
25: Our number one where we export corn is Mexico. Our number one ethanol market is Canada. We need to make sure that gets renewed. Very important to corn farmers.
17: The market manager for Missouri Department of Agriculture says there continues to be strong demand for replacement females in the cattle sector. Tony Hancock tells Brownfield.
26: There was several Navy commercial plus pretty dadgum good first calf heifers with baby calves at their side that went through the auction barn last night bringing $6,300 a pair.
17: And Purdue economist Michael Langemeyer says the current ag economy is impacting how farmers think about long-term financial planning. He tells Brownfield farmers should be utilizing various budgeting strategies to be more cost effective. I'm Brent Barnett. Brownfield.
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27: I'm CJ Papa. President Trump turning down the counteroffer from the Islamic Republic.
28: Today, Iran's foreign minister says that it is still serious about negotiations after President Trump rejected Tehran's recent response, writing this on Truth Social. I've just read the response from Iran's so-called representatives. I don't like it. Totally unacceptable.
27: That's Fox's Alex Hogan in Washington. 18 people from the Hunter virus cruise ship arriving overnight at a medical facility in Omaha, Nebraska.
29: They're going to be quarantined and monitored as U.S. officials are expected to hold a press conference later today on the outbreak. We now know one American has tested positive for the disease. Another is showing symptoms. All as a French passenger has also now tested positive for the virus.
27: Fox's Todd Pyro, 17 Americans, one British national who lives here, are now at that facility, according to Nebraska Medicine. 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
4: The Buffalo County Sheriff's Office has announced the promotion of Paul Corner to the rank of captain. Corner will work closely alongside Captain Robert Anderson to help ensure a smooth and seamless transition leading up to Captain Anderson's upcoming retirement. Corner is a 32-year veteran of the Sheriff's Office. Most recently, he served as the inaugural investigative sergeant, overseeing criminal investigations and the school resource officer program. His current and previous roles include road patrol deputy, ESU team member and leader, joint terrorism task force member, and rural law enforcement representative for the Nebraska Domestic Abuse Death Review Team. Corner is a graduate of the University of Nebraska-Kearney, the Internal Association of Chiefs of Police Leadership and Police Organizations Program, and the FBI Regional Command College. Incumbent Sherry Morrow is running to retain her seat representing District 5 on the Buffalo County Commissioners. Morrow has served in the role for 28 years and currently serves as chairperson. She believes that collaboration has been the key to success in Buffalo County between the commissioners and the citizens.
5: It takes collaboration. It takes teamwork. And that's not just with the other six commissioners that I work with, but also with the other nine elected and nine appointed officials. And the county together is a team. It's not just the county board. And so to me, that's important to be able to work and make that to be the best possible, not only for the people working at the county, but for the citizens of the county.
4: Morrow prides herself on being open to comments from the public, including taking calls on her personal landline. If reelected, Morrow said that she would continue to address unfunded mandates passed down by the state. A wave of generosity swept across central Nebraska Thursday for the 13th annual Go Big Give event for the Heartland United Way in collaboration with the Greater Grand Island Community Foundation. Preliminary reporting by the Heartland United Way has Go Big Give bringing in over $1.87 million, benefiting 165 nonprofit organizations in Hall, Howard, Hamilton, and Merritt counties in central Nebraska. Melissa DeLate, CEO of the Greater Grand Island Community Foundation, says that there is no monetary goal, but the ultimate goal is seeing central Nebraska come together to benefit these organizations.
6: Our goal is just always to see people get out and give and be able to support the nonprofit organizations.
4: Other facts from the event saw 4,263 donations made by 1,873 donors. And it was reported yesterday that 17 Americans headed home from the MV Hondius in Spain, a ship associated with an outbreak of the Hanta virus, will be making a stop at UNMC's National Quarantine Unit before they can head home. And a statement to Central Nebraska Today released by UNMC states that Nebraska Medicine and UNMC remain in close coordination with national partners regarding the evolving situation with the Hanta virus outbreak on the MV Hondius cruise ship. We cannot discuss specific communications at this time, but our specialized teams, including the Nebraska Biocontainment Unit and National Quarantine Unit, are staffed and ready, if needed, to safely provide care while protecting our staff and the community. That's a look at headlines from Central Nebraska Today. I'm Trevor Bentley. For more news headlines, visit us online at CentralNebraskaToday.com.
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10: Late last week, teams punched their ticket to the state baseball tournament that will start later this week in Omaha. The A6 final, Papillion La Vista South walked off Grand Island in the bottom of the 7th, 3-2. Grand Island still gets in on a wild card. The Class C6 final, Guardian Angels Central Catholic, West Point Beamer beat Adams Central 12-4. Advancing to state, Central City Centura, they won the C3 final over Wayne 3-1. St. Paul Palmer won the C1 final. They stunned Malcolm 15-13. And on Friday, Kearney saw their season come to an end. They lost in the A2 semifinal to Papillion La Vista 4-1. The Bearcats season ends with a record of 15-15. The state soccer tournament at Morrison Stadium, downtown Omaha, starts today. It's the Class A girls featuring the Kearney High Bearcats for the third time in a row. Head coach Laren Rowe hoping for a fast start in what has been.
11: And so I think that's always just our goal, to push our pace, to push our tempo, and to absolutely do the things that make us who we are. And so, you know, those balls that we get wide to Ashton or L that get into the box that make us pretty dangerous, two of which that we finished on the other night.
10: 16-2 Kearney takes on 10-6 Millard South today at 5:30. 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The action in Class A girls starts today at noon. Lincoln Southwest at 16-0 takes on 9-7 Lincoln East, followed by the second match of the day at 2 o'clock. Bellevue West at 15-2 battles 15-3 Elkhorn South. The last match of the night at 7:30, Omaha Marion at 14-3 takes on 12-3 Lincoln Southeast. Nebraska baseball claims the series against Iowa. Huskers softball wins the Big Ten tournament. That's a sports update. 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
13: I'm Ashley Lurie. Today, sunny, high near 85, breezy, southwest winds 10 to 15. Tonight, mostly clear, low of 54, breezy, gusts of 30. Tuesday, sunny, high near 80, breezy, west winds 10 to 20. Wednesday, sunny, high near 83. Thursday, partly sunny, high near 91 and breezy. Friday, sunny, high near 92. For more weather information, go to CentralNebraskaToday.com.
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20: The U.S. House is expected to vote on nationwide year-round E15 this week. Hello, I'm Kellen Havikin with the latest agribusiness news on Brownfield. 100 years ago, Pioneer's founders had a vision that transformed the future of agriculture, and they've been innovating ever since. See how it all started at pioneer.com/100. Chairman of the Nebraska Ethanol Board, Jan Ten Bensel, says the process is complicated, but
22: it will all be decided Tuesday, Wednesday, and possibly Thursday at the latest.
20: He tells Brownfield lawmakers have dropped the ball too many times, and this week is a prime opportunity to deliver results for producers and consumers.
22: We have to wean ourselves off of the extra foreign oil we bring in, and E15 is a great way to do that. For every percent increase in the blending for our national fuel supply, that's 500 million bushels of corn that we use for additional ethanol supplies.
20: Ten Bensel says there continues to be misconceptions that the bill would increase gas prices and create a mandate.
22: Those are pretty easy concerns to address because they are blatantly false.
20: An ag economist says there's a lot at stake for the ag industry as two large railroads pursue a potential merger. Guy Allen with Kansas State University says the consolidation of Union Pacific and Norfolk Southern represents the market evolution of the rail sector.
23: The railroads are arguing increased efficiency, reduced internal costs for operations themselves. The question is, how does that translate to rail rates to move grain, both from farm gate to domestic end users, as well as to all important export markets?
20: He says oversight from the Surface Transportation Board will play a critical role in ensuring fair competition.
23: Because basically you're establishing a monopoly or oligopoly situation there, particularly for the Western Corn Belt. The advantage that the East has, or the thing that keeps the Eastern Corn Belt, keeps the railroads honest, is that Mississippi River system and barge freight.
20: The president of the U.S. Meat Export Federation says China could return as a buyer of U.S. beef. Dan Hallstrom says Presidents Trump and Xi are set to meet next week.
24: We do know that beef is on the list along with soybeans and other ag products. So cautious optimism there for some improvements.
20: An ag economist says the cost of production is making it difficult to plan for the future. Michael Langmeyer says the current ag economy is impacting how farmers think about long-term financial planning.
25: We're so busy putting out fires, so busy worrying about these high input costs that we kind of lose sight of where we want to be in the future. And this is very, very important. We don't want to do anything short-term that's going to make that longer-term goal not feasible.
20: He says farmers should be utilizing various budgeting strategies to be more cost-effective. I'm Kellen Havikin for Brownfield.
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7: Latest pattern shift into a summer-like feel, expanding across the plains and northeastward into the Corn Belt. At the same time, a more active weather pattern for much of the heartland by the middle part of the week. Good Monday morning, everyone. It's agriculture meteorologist Greg Solgay back in with your Ag Weather Today right here on Brownfield Ag News. And the early vestiges of some of that warmth getting underway over the past weekend, more so for the day today back west of the Missouri. Those bank and barn and vehicle thermometers will head towards the low to mid-80s as far north as the Dakotas, parts of the Red River Valley of the north on westward, and 90-degree heat into the Nebraska Panhandle. Pretty good mix of 80s and low 90s. Is expected for the day tomorrow onto the central and southern plains, and the hottest of weather down into parts of West Texas cotton country and desert southwest. That's been the story of the past couple of days, all the way into the Death Valley and the desert areas of Arizona. Meanwhile, the eastern flank is some of that heat, more and more severe weather into parts of far southern cattle country and through Texas and hill country as well to the Metroplex. Be a weather system hugging the Gulf Coast area with additional rainfall and some drought relief into the lower Mississippi Valley Delta region over the past weekend and for the next couple of days, eastbound at I-10 and I-20, heading into Florida and Georgia at and by the middle part of the week with some localized drought relief there. That's the world of tough and hurting conditions regarding dryness and drought and extreme to exceptional over many areas of the southeastern states, especially into southern Georgia, as well as southeastern Alabama and the Florida Panhandle. Meanwhile, some frost scraping off the windshield this morning from the eastern Dakotas, Red River Valley of the north, into the northern and central Great Lakes region, northern most areas of the Corn Belt as well. Boy, some of those fruit tree areas are going into another round or two of frost and freeze both this morning and tomorrow morning. So watch that accordingly in the days to come. In any event, that warmth over areas of the central and southern plains expanding north and eastward, 80-degree weather by tomorrow. Mid-Mississippi Valley and some of that 80-degree air as far north as the southern Great Lakes region. That forecast to evolve by the time we get towards the second half of the week. But in the meantime, we have a frontal boundary in the move out of the upper Midwest. Northern plains and some better coverage shower and thunderstorm activity for Minnesota, Wisconsin, Michigan, more or less scattered I-80 on southward. So some brief delays central and south, more significant delays up to the north has been the story much of the planting season thus far through Wisconsin and Michigan in particular. Then a surge of some of that heat out of the southwest back into the plains will trip off thunderstorm activity, heavy and severe between late Wednesday night into Thursday and Friday, and then eastbound later Friday into Saturday into sections of the western Corn Belt, Mississippi Valley, but ahead of it, increasing south wind, warming of soils and temperatures into the middle and upper 70s, northern Great Lakes region, low to mid 80s elsewhere across the Corn Belt, even 90 degree air out southwest of the Ozarks. I'm Greg Soldier with your Ag Weather Today.
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10: An impressive group of 66 Husker student athletes who achieved at the highest levels both athletically and academically during their college careers earned degrees on Saturday as the University of Nebraska-Lincoln's commencement ceremonies took place at Pinnacle Bank Arena. The elite group of Husker graduates, powered by 12 student athletes who combined for 32 All-America awards in their college careers. The class features NCAA champion Asher Cohen, who was named Nebraska's most outstanding male student athlete in 2026. Nebraska's track and field program featured a pair of All-America graduates, including two-time indoor shot put All-American and 2024 Paris Olympian Mine de Klerk, along with the 2023 relay American Kavian Kerr. Fresh off the Big Ten Tournament Championship, Nebraska's softball team added an impressive collection of 9 graduates to the class, led by Hannah and Lauren Kamenzin, Bella Bacon, Caitlin Kaneda, Dakota Carter, Hannah Kaur, Alina Felix, Ava Kuzak, Talia Tockheim, while nationally ranked Big Red Baseball had 5 Husker graduates in Jet Buck, Caleb Clark, Grant Clevenger, Hogan Haligzo, and Rhett Stokes. Nebraska continues to feature one of the highest graduation rates in the country, while leading the Big Ten with 376 CSC Academic All-Americans and NCAA Impact Award winners, 19 across all sports.
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9: I'm Mark Reed with the 1 minute weather update from CentralNebraskaToday.com and KGFW. Last week was a cool week with some nice weather across the area. This week we'll see temperatures rise as we kind of flip the script somewhat, with mostly 80s and even 90s popping up across the area for this week. High pressure once again dominates through the Rocky Mountains and into the Central Plains. We'll have disturbances moving through the area, but mainly to the north. There is a cold front that swings through on Wednesday. Temperatures remain in the 80s before a rebound into the 90s come Thursday as warmer air moves in from the southwest. Overall, fairly dry conditions with maybe a chance of some thunderstorms this weekend. For Monday, a low 46 and a high 85, sunny and windy out of the southwest, gust of 30. Monday night down to 54. Tuesday sunny, a high of 81. Wednesday 83. Thursday sunny, 90 and windy. And Friday 88. More weather info, CentralNebraskaToday.com.
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8: When you think of gold, you might think of Fort Knox.
17: The construction of the gold vault started in 1936. As a matter of fact, they expected it to take about 6 months to build. They expected it to be done by August of 36.
8: Paul Urban says delays pushed back the openings of that vault until December of that year.
17: The first gold shipment started in January 1937, and they proceeded twice a week. In other words, the railroad trains would arrive twice a week and unload gold from Philadelphia and New York at the gold vault.
8: The government was moving gold acquired as a result of the Gold Act, put into effect during the 1930s, that prohibited citizens from owning gold.
17: They finished those shipments in June of 1937, and at that point, the Treasury Department claimed there was $5 billion worth of gold in the gold vault.
8: Paul says that $5 billion would be worth about $82 billion today. Some gold was stored in San Francisco at the time as well, with ideas it would be shipped inland too.
17: The gold in San Francisco, as I understand it, was pure gold. It wasn't coin gold the way it is that's at Fort Knox. Believe it or not, as far as the construction of the gold vault at Fort Knox goes, there was also supposed to be an identical one built at Denver, Colorado.
8: The story of the gold at Fort Knox continues to fascinate many today, with references in popular culture and even a James Bond movie a few decades back that showed the robbery of the place. We'll have more with Paul next time as we travel the countryside near Fort Knox, Kentucky. I'm Andrew McCray.
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1: Hi, hello, everybody. Good morning.
2: Morning to you. 7:06. It is the Breakfast Flakes Monday edition. It's May 11th.
1: Yes, it is.
2: Good morning, Salmon.
1: Good morning to you.
2: Did you have a weekend? Did you go home and say hi to Mum?
1: Yes.
2: Nice. Good son.
1: Yes, I do every weekend. As I feel most should every weekend.
2: And so what did you do for Mum yesterday?
1: I don't think I really did a whole lot, really.
2: No, you just hung out.
1: Yeah, basically. Dropped by. I forget what I did for a lot of that afternoon. It was something. I don't remember what it was. Oh, yeah. Helping my dad get an RV set up and ready to go.
2: Spring, what do you call that? You winterize it.
1: Yeah.
2: You winterize it, then what do you do when you can't say you springerize it?
1: I was going to say springerize, but I don't know, anti-winterize it?
2: Yeah, what is the opposite to that?
1: Pull it from hibernation? I don't know.
2: Yeah, is there a term? Someone text us on the text line.
1: Yeah, if you know the term for anti-winterizing.
2: When you get it prepped for the spring. There has to be a term.
1: Yeah, there really does. I also have some holidays for today.
2: Okay.
1: It is Eat What You Want Day.
2: Well, you're the poster child
1: for
2: that.
1: Yeah, I already do that. Hostess Cupcake Day. Heck yeah.
2: Have a zinger.
1: No, I'm good. Those are way too much. 112% of your daily sugar, by the way.
2: Yeah, I mean, holy cow.
1: National Mocha Torta Day.
2: Uh-huh.
1: It sounds kind of fancy.
2: Mm-hmm.
1: It's also Twilight Zone Day. National Women's Checkup Day. Men, if you're getting a checkup, don't.
2: What do you mean by that?
1: It's because it's Women's Checkup Day.
2: Oh, okay.
1: Men can't get a checkup today.
2: Yeah, all right.
1: Not allowed. It's also World Ego Awareness Day.
2: Mm. Yeah, deal with those, don't we?
1: I feel like most should check it at the door.
2: And by the way, mocha torte, a rich, dense cake, often flourless or utilizing ground nuts.
1: Oh, that's weird.
2: Yeah, combination of deep chocolate and espresso. Typically layered with mocha, buttercream, mousse, or whipped cream. Richer than Fort Knox.
1: I was going to say, that don't sound too bad, though.
2: No, it could be a boat anchor if needed.
1: It sounds a bit much.
2: Uh-huh, just a tad. But it gets its own day, so it must be important enough.
1: Someone's made a mocha brownie tort.
2: Mmm.
1: That sounds pretty nice. I could do without the nuts part, though.
2: Yeah. I know that's not part of your eat what I want day.
1: No, it is.
2: Is it? Okay.
1: It is. It just depends on what it's in. Like, I am fine with, like, roasted salted nuts by themselves.
2: Mm.
1: But if you start putting nuts in my baked goods,
2: I tell you what, those cashews, I can't ignore cashews, man.
1: I can. They're weird.
2: They're just delicious.
1: Not very crunchy, and then when you eat them, they're like weirdly sweet for some reason.
2: Mm. Mm.
1: No, delicious. Thanks. Same with like you know, like banana bread or what have you. I know so many people are like, oh, you gotta have walnuts in it.
2: Yeah, they're delicious.
1: No, you ruin it if you put walnuts in it. Why do I want soft bread and then sudden surprises of, oh gosh, what is that?
2: Yeah, but the delicious crunch of walnuts.
1: No. You don't need a delicious crunch in nice, moist, soft bread.
2: It is called Eat What You Want Day. I want my banana bread without nuts.
1: Exactly.
2: Chili with beans?
1: Yes.
2: Okay, good.
1: Whoever doesn't make chili, whoever doesn't add beans to chili is a crazy person. But it's Texas style chili. Yeah, you don't need beans in it. Okay, so it's just meat tomato soup. It's not chili if you don't have beans in it. I'll die on this hill. And probably win because most of the country is against you.
2: Mm-hmm. By the way, it's warming up this week, so 90s Thursday and Friday,
1: yeah.
2: Which means that's your chili day.
1: I mean...
2: Yeah, come on now. You're just giving me excuses. You like chili in the summer. It's going to warm up, feel summer-like. So this is your opportunity to make that happen.
1: It shouldn't be that warm, though.
2: Yes, but it's going to be.
1: It needs
2: to
1: not
2: flip the script from last week.
1: It's all right. Flip the script from last week. You know what last week was?
2: What?
1: Dry.
2: Yeah, but no, we had some rain.
1: Dry and nothingness.
2: We had some nice rain on Saturday. We did here.
1: Did
2: we,
1: you?
2: Yes, yes. I was working in the garage, and it rained nice. It was...
1: How long, though?
2: Oh, about 15 minutes.
1: Yeah, that's not...
2: Yeah. So it's the 11th of May. Back on this date in 1502, Christopher Columbus begins his fourth and last trip to the Indies.
1: Indies.
2: Not, yeah, Indies. Not the Undies, the Indies. On this date in 1751, the Pennsylvania Hospital is founded by Dr. Thomas Bond and Benjamin Franklin.
1: Oh.
2: Yeah. On this date in 1841, American Charles Wilkes lands in Puget Sound, which is now part of Washington. On this date in 1864, Confederate General J.E.B. Stuart is mortally wounded at Yellow Tavern. That's an interesting name for a bar, the Yellow Tavern. I assume
1: the Yellow
2: Tavern. The Yellow Tavern. On this date, 1910, Montana's Glacier National Park forms. Ever been there?
1: No, I haven't.
2: Beautiful. Magnificent.
1: I've heard it's a really cool place.
2: Yeah. It's it's interesting to see how the glaciers carved out the U-shaped valleys.
1: Oh, yeah?
2: Yeah. And there's some complaints that the glaciers are retreating. Well, yeah, they've been retreating for thousands
1: well,
2: of years.
1: Well, yeah, it's like...
2: They retreated long ago. They left a beautiful valley. Thank you.
1: I don't know about you, but I'm pretty sure glaciers move all the time. Fine, now, but... I don't know if you realize ones, this, yeah. But glaciers are also pretty slow.
2: Yeah,
1: it's not rather... like they're going to run away within a year.
2: Mm-hmm.
1: I don't know why we're sounding the alarm on this.
2: But yeah, I always thought that was funny. They were retreating a...
1: Oh,
2: a
1: no,
2: long time
1: the
2: ago.
1: Glaciers are retreating.
2: Yeah, well.
1: How fast are they moving? I don't know, about a mile every 10,000 years.
2: On this date, 1956, Elvis Presley. First entry in the UK charts.
1: Oh, wow.
2: With this one here. Place to dwell, well, it's down at the end of Lonely Street, that heartbreak hotel where I'll be so lonely, baby. Elvis and bass. Well, I'm so lonely.

0: What I like about these is similar to the Buddy Holly hit, some of them. So simple.
1: I was going to say, there's like nothing there.
0: Yeah, I mean, just the some background instruments and vocals, man. But yeah, Elvis Presley entered the UK charts on this date, 1956, with his first hit. Let's see, on this date in 1959, excuse me, New York Yankees catcher Yogi Berra's errorless streak of 148 games ends. That's pretty impressive.
1: 148 games is without an error. Mm-hmm. Yeah.
0: And on this date, record price for work of art at auction on this date in 2015. Picasso's The Women of Algiers sells for $179.3 million.
1: Some people have too much money.
0: At Christie's in New York. Yeah.
1: Some people have too much money.
0: Yeah. All I can say is put that in a vault.
1: I was going to say, wow, congratulations. You bought a picture. Now what?
0: Yeah, so you're going to have to hide that.
1: I'm going to hang it up in my foyer. It's going to be nice.
0: Oh, it's
1: going to
0: hang up in the garage, mate.
1: Oh, yeah.
0: Right above my workbench.
1: Oh, yeah.
0: Yeah, no.
1: What is your fancy picture?
0: Yeah, I look at the photo. There's a photo
1: hang
0: of
1: it. Up in my bathroom.
0: There's a photo of it here, and I'm going, you know, some of Picasso's work is really interesting and I like, but boy, some I just can't. I can't comprehend it. But
1: how bad can it be?
0: Well, it's just this one's a little different.
1: This 100 million?
0: $179 million.
1: Well, yeah. Oh wait, no, that's not the right one. Mm-hmm. Awesome.
0: You can get a print of it. Well, won't cost you that much. You can get a print for $33.27.
1: Why did they spend $100 million on it when you can get one for $30?
0: Yeah, well, they got the original, I think.
1: Yeah, well, you know what? I could at least put a print up in my bathroom compared to the actual one, mm-hmm. of which I can't.
0: $179 million. Just insane. Well, if they have it displayed, it must be displayed somewhere. I'll go search it out. But all I know is, you know, when they have these famous artworks get splattered with your orange paint from some of those oil protesters.
1: Oh, gosh.
0: I'm going, why don't they have these things covered in a glass case on the wall?
1: Yeah, I know, right?
0: You know, it's just, yeah.
1: Those oil protesters, though.
0: They're nuts.
1: Crazies.
0: But, yeah, I if I'm having one of my famous pieces displayed, it's protected.
1: Yeah. I certainly agree, especially from the, as Jeremy Clarkson would say, the eco-mentalists. Mm-hmm.
0: Although, unfortunately, with a lot of art studios and museums, it's going to be an expensive proposition to protect everything. So.
1: It is, but, you know, at the end of the day, if you're housing pictures that are worth $100 million, maybe getting that taken care of is less of an expense than insurance would be.
0: Well, I saw a video of the most expensive book. It wouldn't be on sale, but it was in a book library. I think the Morgan Library, the Gutenberg Bible from the 1500s, and it's enclosed in a case.
1: They've still got that?
0: Oh yeah, they've got it.
1: Wow.
0: Yeah. First one ever printed, you know.
1: Can't imagine how like brittle that is.
0: Mm, yeah, no touch-o.
1: Yeah, I certainly agree with that. Hey, if you got a birthday or anniversary today, go ahead and buy yourself a $100 million photo picture thing. Actually, not under that. Let us know because we're giving away Runza, and that doesn't cost $100 million.
0: No, you get a combo meal.
1: Yeah, it's free $99. 698-2124 if you'd want to call us. You can also text us, 698-2131.
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3: The Buffalo County Sheriff's Office has announced the promotion of Paul Corner to the rank of captain. Corner will work closely alongside Captain Robert Anderson to help ensure a smooth and seamless transition leading up to Captain Anderson's upcoming retirement. Corner is a 32-year veteran of the Sheriff's Office. Most recently, he served as the inaugural investigative sergeant, overseeing criminal investigations and the school resource officer program. His current and previous roles include Road Patrol Deputy, ESU team member and leader, Joint Terrorism Task Force member, and Rural Law Enforcement Representative for the Nebraska Domestic Abuse Death Review Team. Corner is a graduate of the University of Nebraska-Kearney, the Internal Association of Chiefs of Police Leadership and Police Organizations Program, and the FBI Regional Command College. Incumbent Sherry Morrow is running to retain her seat representing District 5 on the Buffalo County Commissioners. Morrow has served in the role for 28 years and currently serves as chairperson. She believes that collaboration has been the key to success in Buffalo County between the commissioners and the citizens.
4: It takes collaboration. It takes teamwork. And that's not just with the other six commissioners that I work with, but also with the other nine elected and nine appointed officials. And the county together is a team. It's not just the county board. And so to me, that's important to be able to work and make that to be the best possible, not only for the people working at the county, but for the citizens of the county.
3: Morrow prides herself on being open to comments from the public, including taking calls on her personal landline. If reelected, Morrow said that she would continue to address unfunded mandates passed down by the state. A wave of generosity swept across central Nebraska Thursday for the 13th annual Go Big Give event for the Heartland United Way in collaboration with the Greater Grand Island Community Foundation. Preliminary reporting by the Heartland United Way has Go Big Give bringing in over $1.87 million, benefiting 165 nonprofit organizations in Hall, Howard, Hamilton, and Merritt counties in central Nebraska. Melissa DeLate, CEO of the Greater Grand Island Community Foundation, says that there is no monetary goal, but the ultimate goal is seeing central Nebraska come together to benefit these organizations.
5: Our goal is just always to see people get out and give and be able to support the nonprofit organizations.
3: Other facts from the event saw 4,263 donations made by 1,873 donors. And it was reported yesterday that 17 Americans headed home from the MV Hondius in Spain, a ship associated with an outbreak of the Hanta virus, will be making a stop at UNMC's National Quarantine Unit before they can head home. And a statement to Central Nebraska Today released by UNMC states that Nebraska Medicine and UNMC remain in close coordination with national partners regarding the evolving situation with the Hanta virus outbreak on the MV Hondius cruise ship. We cannot discuss specific communications at this time, but our specialized teams, including the Nebraska Biocontainment Unit and National Quarantine Unit, are staffed and ready, if needed, to safely provide care while protecting our staff and the community. That's a look at headlines from Central Nebraska Today. I'm Trevor Bentley. For more news headlines, visit us online at centralnebraskatoday.com.
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0: I'm Mark Reed with the 1 minute weather update from CentralNebraskaToday.com and KGFW. Last week was a cool week with some nice weather across the area. This week we'll see temperatures rise as we kind of flip the script somewhat, with mostly 80s and even 90s popping up across the area for this week. High pressure once again dominates through the Rocky Mountains and into the Central Plains. We'll have disturbances moving through the area, but mainly to the north. There is a cold front that swings through on Wednesday. Temperatures remain in the 80s before a rebound into the 90s come Thursday as warmer air moves in from the southwest. Overall, fairly dry conditions with maybe a chance of some thunderstorms this weekend. For Monday, a low 46 and a high 85, sunny and windy out of the southwest, gust 30. Monday night down to 54. Tuesday sunny, a high of 81. Wednesday 83. Thursday sunny, 90 and windy. And Friday 88. More weather info, Central Nebraska. CentralNebraskaToday.com.
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1: Hey, welcome back to the show, everyone.
0: G'day.
1: Say Rita over there silent for a little bit. Mm-hmm. I see how it is.
0: Tournament of Tails, Central Nebraska's yes. Cutest pets. And I tell you, there are a lot to choose from.
1: Yeah, I'd hate to be the person to choose from them, to be honest.
0: So if you want to check it out, you can do so, and entries through Friday of this week. Then this time next week, there'll be a bracket of 64 pets.
1: Mm.
0: And you can upload your pet today, a photo of your pet. Oh, I mean, there's some Aspen the Golden Retriever. What a poser. That's cool. Man, the choices are going to be tough. 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
1: Research.
0: Major League Kennels and Texas Roadhouse. And Tournament of Tails, CentralNebraskaToday.com, KGFW.com.
1: Yeah. Hey, how much did you say that painting sold for again?
0: $179.3 million.
1: I found one that, broke that record. It's in 2022. Andy Warhol's Shot Sage Blue Maryland sold for $195
0: million. Holy cow.
1: Yeah. Which is ridiculous, because I'm pretty sure, like, that's actually a pretty modern piece.
0: Mm-hmm.
1: The Shot Maryland's. Yeah, 1964. And it's just basically they're silk screens, so it's all basically done for him in a way. So, I mean, there's not even really a whole lot of effort to that.
0: Oh. So I remember back in the 70s, the Australian government bought Jackson Pollock's piece, Blue Poles. I think I've mentioned this before on
1: the
0: this.
1: Australian government?
0: Why? The Australian Art Gallery. Well, they bought it for $2 million back then, saying here, it was the Blue Poles. Also as known as Number 11, 1952. It's a monumental abstract expressionist painting by American artist Jackson Pollock, right? American artist. Are you know, are you familiar with blue Jackson Pollock stuff? It's basically splatter paint.
1: You know, just, Blue Poles number 11. Okay.
0: Yeah, he just splatters paint on a canvas, right?
1: Yeah.
0: And it has some order to it, apparently. But the it was purchased by the Australian National Gallery for $2 million US back then, which is like, I think it was like 4 million Australian.
1: Yikes.
0: It's now worth 500 million.
1: Never mind. Man, COVID drove the price of everything up, even art. So, 500 million? Are you serious?
0: And see, I lived with an artist, my mom, Donna. Is an artist, right? And so I was very familiar with a lot of artwork that she did.
1: Right.
0: And I remember as a kid when this story came out, and I looked at this painting, I said, this is a splatter paint. I could do that.
1: Yeah. Anyone could.
0: And I'm looking and comparing to what my mum's bird paintings and various other artwork, and I'm going, why can't that be worth $4 million?
1: Yeah, exactly. That's what I'm thinking.
0: It's like, this is not fair.
1: But
0: that looks like art. That's splatter paint.
1: Oh, yeah.
0: So,
1: that's crazy.
0: Anyway, yeah, unfortunately, Mum did sell a lot of artwork over the years, but never for $2 million, that's for sure.
1: Hey, I've got a story about a strange situation. A strange situation.
0: Yeah.
1: So,
0: is this? I didn't know what I said. Was it research or something? I don't know.
1: Research. anyways, a hospital in Canada is running into a very strange issue as they have a bunch of unwanted guests. It's in Manitoba, and they've announced that they've temporarily suspended surgeries due to an ant problem.
0: Oh no, we've got ants.
1: I'm kind of surprised that you've got ants in such a sterile place, but apparently they're hanging around. They've been spotted everywhere throughout the hospital, and no one can figure out where they're coming from.
0: Mm.
1: Hospital officials say there's no infestation, but they're working with exterminators, so sounds like an infestation to me. The hospital says they need to deal with the ant problem before it gets worse, which means taking some precautions like deferring surgeries until they can ensure a proper sterile environment. You okay, Rito?
0: Words are hard.
1: Especially when there's no coffee. I haven't had any yet. This morning,
0: I would give you some of mine, but I'm stingy.
1: Yeah, I know you are.
0: I think they need to hire an anteater.
1: Yeah, that's not a bad idea.
0: Anteater just roaming the hallways. It's like, I'm busy.
1: So they're just ants, so there's no serious safety risk to staff or anyone else. But they still can't have ants showing up during a surgery, giving patients literally ants in their pants.
0: Knee surgery is like, ooh. Yeah, ants get in there. That's not good for the ant.
1: I hate that.
0: Maybe the ant can get in there and stitch up some of the very hard to get places.
1: I don't like that.
0: Yeah.
1: I don't like that at all. The delays are just for minor elective procedures, so any patient who requires urgent surgery treatment will be taken to the nearest ant-free hospital instead.
0: And they're telling me that every hospital in Canada, the other hospitals are ant-free. I'm sure there's ants somewhere. They're just not noticeable.
1: Exactly.
0: You know? Yeah.
1: Ant-free hospital in Canada.
0: Mm-hmm.
1: I can't say I've really ever had an ant problem.
0: Oh, really?
1: Yeah.
0: No, I can solve that for you.
1: I don't have ants in my apartment. Listen here, Hank does a great job.
0: Mm-hmm.
1: He takes care of all the ants. I hope.
0: I had a house spider in my bathroom downstairs this morning. Oh, it was probably a good inch in diameter.
1: Yeah, those suckers like, can get huge.
0: Yeah, from tip to leg to leg, you know?
1: Yeah.
0: And I go, well, keep up the work, buddy.
1: The worst thing that I saw, though, recently was a house centipede.
0: Oh.
1: First ever time I've ever seen them.
0: I haven't seen a centipede in ages.
1: But
0: I'll take that back. In my garden where I plant tomatoes, I saw a couple.
1: I walked out.
0: From
1: my usual living room or the computer room or whatever, walked out into the kitchen, and I noticed something on the wall. I'm like, what is that? I look over and it's just like a house centipede just hanging out on the wall.
0: Like, all those, they look like the kind of furry.
1: No.
0: This was a real centipede.
1: This was a real centipede.
0: Orange and brown?
1: Yeah.
0: Oh.
1: He's just hanging out on the wall. I'm like, what is that? So I walk up over to it and it just
0: scatters.
1: Scurries away and I'm like, oh. 2 weeks go by. I don't see the dang thing until he shows up on my wall again. I'm like, you're leaving today.
0: You get your own little centipede retrieval box.
1: I got a bunch of paper towel and went underneath of him. He didn't seem very happy about it, but I eventually tossed him outside. But I don't like him. Freaky looking.
0: You're going to have to bring Franklin the Snake inside now.
1: I might have to. If I see another one, I'm gonna find where Franklin's at. He hasn't shown up this year yet. Yeah,
0: well, he's still maybe this week. It's warming up.
1: It is.
0: Yeah.
1: It's going to be into the 80s, so maybe Franklin will show up later. But hey,
0: send a courier out to ask Franklin. Wake up.
1: If you know where Franklin is, go ahead and let me know. But also let me know of your birthday or anniversary. 698-2124 if you'd want to call us. If you don't, you can text us. 698-2131. Get your birthday in, because that gets you into the running for some free runs on Friday.
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4: Late last week, teams punched their ticket to the state baseball tournament that will start later this week in Omaha. The A6 final, Papillion-La Vista South, walked off Grand Island in the bottom of the 7th, 3-2. Grand Island still gets in on a wild card. The Class C6 final, Guardian Angels Central Catholic, West Point Beamer beat Adams Central 12-4. Advancing to state, Central City Centura, they won the C3 final over Wayne 3-1. St. Paul Palmer won the C1 final. They stunned Malcolm 15-13. And on Friday, Kearney saw their season come to an end. They lost in the A2 semifinal to Papillion-La Vista 4-1. The Bearcat season ends with a record of 15-15. The state soccer tournament at Morrison Stadium, downtown Omaha, starts today. It's the Class A girls featuring the Kearney High Bearcats for the third time in a row. Head coach Laren Rowe hoping for a fast start in what has been.
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4: 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The action in Class A girls starts today at noon. Lincoln Southwest at 16-0 takes on 9-7 Lincoln East, followed by the second match of the day at 2 o'clock. Bellevue West at 15-2 battles 15-3 Elkhorn South. The last match of the night at 7:30, Omaha Marion at 14-3 takes on 12-3 Lincoln Southeast. Nebraska baseball claims the series against Iowa. Husker softball wins the Big Ten tournament. 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
1: Hi, hey, good morning. Welcome back to the show.
2: 7:41.
1: That it is. I have some random facts for your Monday.
2: We've got some interesting ones here.
1: Yeah. Humanol was a real pharmaceutical product made from liquefied human fat.
2: Ew.
1: It was used over 100 years ago for things like surgical treatment of scars, wound disinfection, and wound revisions.
2: Mm.
1: I don't even know if that's... Is that even still a thing that you can get now?
2: I do not know, because I never knew this.
1: I kind of wondered that.
2: Mm-hmm.
1: I'm going to do a live Google search here.
2: While he's doing that, the state that manufactures the most guns is... Well, that could be a good trivia question.
1: Yeah, we'll get to that one.
2: Okay.
1: Harvard University was founded before calculus was invented. That's kind of wild.
2: I know.
1: Maybe they should keep with it and not teach calculus in colleges because gen eds are a waste of money.
2: Do you know what calculus is?
1: I don't have to because, I'm not in any kind of field that needs calculus. You know what needs calculus?
2: What?
1: Rocket surgery.
2: Yeah.
1: And I'm no rocket surgeon.
2: Well, it was invented in the late 17th century by Sir Isaac Newton and Gottfried Wilhelm Leibniz.
1: Yeah, good for them.
2: So problems involving motion, rates of change, and areas under curves.
1: Yeah, they did a bunch of nonsense that nobody's ever going to use. But
2: all right, okay, no.
1: They're also the same kind of people that are like, hey, man, how many angels could fit on the head of a pin? Or whatever that thought
2: all
1: experiment
2: I know is
1: that
2: we had calculus in high school, and I wasn't part of that.
1: I'm glad I never was. Harvard was established in 1636. Calculus wasn't created until 1684.
2: Mm-hmm.
1: WWW is the only three-letter acronym that has three times more syllables than what it stands for. The acronym is nine symbols. World Wide Web is three.
2: Right.
1: And U.S. mail was actually delivered twice a day, up until April of 1950.
2: Mm.
1: That's interesting.
2: Yeah. A lot of deliveries. Not so much now.
1: No.
2: Well, wow, I mean, it's once
1: like
2: a day.
1: I feel like there's even more deliveries. It's just...
2: No.
1: Depends on what agency is delivering the things.
2: The thing is, I think Saturday's deliveries really should just... They should save money and drop that. Yeah. It's just...
1: I agree for stuff like your standard mail, but like parcels, I understand.
2: Well, maybe not parcels, but standard mail. Yeah.
1: Stamped mail, it's like, who cares? 90% of it is like, hey, would you like to apply for this credit card? No, thanks. I think I'm all right.
2: Mm-hmm.
1: Whereas...
2: By the way, this is today's theme song, because you said it was Twilight Zone Day.
1: Yes.
2: This is your theme song. Yeah.

0: 80s classic with Rockwell.
1: Rockwell.
0: Yep. One hit wonder, I think.
2: Always when I hear that song, I think of Michael Jackson, because I'm pretty sure he sang the ad-libs on those. I could be wrong.
0: Well, I believe he was a part of his song, but I'm not sure.
2: But I'm pretty sure he's in there somewhere. Mm-hmm. But anyways, onwards into trivia for, or not trivia. Yeah, trivia. What are we doing today? All right, so the question today, the state that manufactures the most firearms is what?
0: Yeah. Good trivia question. If you win, you've got to pass the American Automobile Experience and our free bowling. Also, 4 Nebraska Lottery scratch tickets. And a pocket copy of the Constitution.
2: So again, the question today, the state that manufactures the most guns, firearms, whatever you want to call them, is what? And if you have an idea, 698-2131, you can call or text.
0: This is based on the total gun production volume, not the most manufacturer licenses.
2: I was going to get to that one after a few guesses.
0: Ah. So, got two guesses. Bennett says Texas? Nope.
2: No.
0: Not Texas. Not Montana.
2: Nope.
0: And not Michigan. And in fact, if I look up this one right now, none of those states are in the top five.
2: No, none of them are.
0: Yeah.
2: There's a lot of M states in the... there's a couple anyways. It's just not Montana.
0: Not Massachusetts from Byron, and Anthony says Nebraska. Nope.
2: No. So again, the state that manufactures the most firearms is what? If you got a guess, 698-2131, you can call or text. I never would have guessed these. I mean, the top five is includes states such as Mississippi and North Carolina.
0: Oh, we have a winner.
2: Do we?
0: Mitch O'Neill.
2: Hey.
0: New Hampshire.
2: Yeah, New Hampshire produces the most guns, apparently.
0: Who knew that? I didn't.
2: I didn't.
0: No idea.
2: Well, I kind
0: of
2: wonder what.
0: That's the you know, up there in the Northeast and the bastion of liberalism.
2: Where is this company based out of?
0: What company are you looking for?
2: Palmetto State Armory.
0: Oh.
2: It is like the... Oh, no, that's in South Carolina. Never mind. Because, like, in terms of, like, firearms and, like, production of those, I always think of, like, the companies like Palmetto State. But then again, I guess there's other ones, like, you know, your Remingtons, your Winchesters, your whatevers. I don't know where any of those are headquartered, but I never would have expected New Hampshire as kind of the place to go for that.
0: So apparently that's the case, according to our information that we have on our sheets, assuming that the sheet is correct.
2: Crete? Rito, you okay over there?
0: No, I'm not.
2: Well, you know what? Here's something else to talk about.
0: No, I'm not.
2: A website ranked the 11 of the best fads of the 90s.
0: Oh?
2: Yeah, they looked at... and it looks like they put the Macarena number one.
0: The Macarena? Number one? Really?
2: Come on, man. What?
0: Oh, that's right. I want you to do the Macarena.
2: You got to be kidding me.
0: Yeah, no, I want you to do the Macarena. If I get it up, you're running.
2: Number one?
0: Yes.
2: Why?
0: Oh, yes.
2: Oh, well, here's the rest. Pogs is at number two.
0: Pugs? Oh,
2: Pogs.
0: Pogs, yes.
2: Yeah, if anyone remembers that. Grunge music and style. That should be at number one.
0: Yeah, I need to have this. This is what you need to be doing. There's a Macarena. Yeah, we'll have the Macarena play while we do this bit, huh?
2: The Super Soaker is after that.
0: Uh-huh.
2: Junko Jeans, that's kind of more of a 2000s thing, in my opinion. Nintendo Game Boy, Starter Jackets. What is that?
0: Oh, slap bracelets. Do you remember those?
2: Oh, they're still a thing.
0: Starter Jackets?
2: Oh, my. Look that up. Look that up online right now.
0: But I'm listening to the Macarena. I want you to get up and do the Macarena.
2: No, just take a look at that.
0: Starter jackets?
2: Yes, starter jackets.
0: Oh, has this got something to do with racing?
2: No. Oh my Lord, look at how loud those are.
0: Oh, yeah. Okay. Oh, you mean sports jackets.
2: Like the old-fashioned, like, sport. Mm-hmm. That company actually still exists, too.
0: Yeah.
2: Crazy.
0: Some of those are cool.
2: Let's see here. Yeah, snap bracelets.
0: Yes.
2: Slap bracelets. Third wave ska groups.
0: Yep.
2: Yeah.
0: Yeah, great music there. Mighty Boss Tones.
2: Mm-hmm. Real Big Fish.
0: We played them all on Hits 106.
2: Listen, Jake, no doubt.
0: Mm-hmm.
2: Beanie Babies.
0: Yep.
2: Heck yeah, and Rollerblades.
0: That's what you're doing now.
2: I do that every
0: now and again. Yeah, you're living up to the old 90s fad there, bud.
2: Oh, a little bit.
0: Mm-hmm.
2: Well, so you lived through the 90s.
0: Yes.
2: What would you add on there? Like, what's one thing that if you can pull it from the 90s and save it?
0: Be honest with you, some of that gangster rap.
2: Yeah.
0: Because
2: that's good stuff.
0: If you are going to, like, especially from the 90s, I always thought that this is my, actually, if you, you know, I'm parting ways with, I'm retiring here in a couple weeks, and this would probably rank up there as one of my favorite rap songs.
2: I don't know what song this is, crazy enough.
0: Oh, you don't remember this one at all?
2: No.
0: That's called Coolio, Fantastic Voyage.
2: Oh, Coolio.
0: Yeah, Coolio, yeah.
2: Fantastic Voyage, yeah. Mm-hmm. I can't say I've heard that one yet.
0: Well, you don't, the chorus is... yeah, that's great. That was my favorite.
2: Huh. I'll have to go look that up.
0: Fantastic Voyage.
2: I'll have to go look that one up.
0: Yep.
2: I like a lot of the, like, Dr. Dre stuff from around mm-hmm. that time. What did they call that? G-Funk?
0: Yeah, so, yeah, that period there, that's pretty cool.
2: I agree. It's certainly really interesting, and a lot of the sampling stuff that they did back then.
0: I remember the starter jackets, though.
2: I don't, but they look very old.
0: Mm-hmm.
2: They look very of that era, realistically.
0: Mm-hmm.
2: But hey, if you have an old starter jacket, I guess go ahead and let us know. But also let us know if you got a birthday or anniversary. 698-2124 if you want to call us. If you don't, you can text us 698-2131.
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2: And birth of my days, we got any for today?
0: No birthdays today. Those who are celebrating, Sabrina Carpenter, actress, singer, is 27.
2: Mm.
0: Lana Condor, actress, 29. No idea.
2: Yeah, I have no idea.
0: Cam Newton, NFL player, is 37.
2: I know that guy.
0: Black China, reality star, is 38. Joss Stone, the singer, is 39. Jonathan Jackson, the actor, 44. Martha Quinn, she's the DJ, VJ, back in the day from MTV.
2: Oh, okay.
0: She was one of the original. She's 67. Frances Fisher, the actress, is 74. And Eric Burdon of the Animals, the band, is 85.
2: Hmm.
0: I wonder if he's on tour like Ringo Starr.
2: Oh, gosh. Yeah, Ringo. Ringo's going on tour again at like the ripe old age of 80. But
0: he'll be 86 in July.
2: Oh my!
0: Yeah, he's the oldest old rocker out there going on tour.
2: That's kind of crazy.
0: And there's a bunch of them too, so they're not giving up yet.
2: 85. It's like you got the money, man. Just retire.
0: Yeah, well,
2: I guess he's doing what he loves, so where can you go wrong there?
0: Bang on those drums all day.
2: Hey, so apparently, you know mosquitoes, right?
0: Uh-huh.
2: They're always a pain in the rear and deal with them every year.
0: Yeah.
2: Well, it turns out Los Angeles is number one for the sixth year in a row for the number of mosquitoes.
0: Yikes.
2: Before that, Atlanta was number one for 6 years, so maybe we'll see L.A. breaking a record. But apparently, Oregon ranks the top 50 cities for mosquitoes, looking at how many people had to get exterminators for treatments over the past 12 months. Rest of the top 10 are Chicago, New York, Detroit, Atlanta, Washington, D.C., Houston, Dallas, Cleveland, and Denver.
0: Mmm.
2: I don't know about you, but getting exterminators for mosquitoes, I'd never even think about doing that.
0: No.
2: I guess that's just not really a thing out here.
0: Well, one of the best things is not to have standing water during the summer and spring, and then you'd be, for the most part, okay, I think.
2: That's kind of what I was saying.
0: Mm-hmm. But, you know, those little buggers, they can come nip you.
2: Yeah, I don't like them. Not a fan.
0: Yep. Bring out Frank.
2: Bring out Frank.
0: Frank and Hank, yep. Let's catch you tomorrow.
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0: Theo Pederson said what started as a joke is now going out of control in the best way possible. Angelo Bavaro, Fox News.
1: On Wall Street, stock futures are down ahead of this week's trading. The NASDAQ closed last week at a record high. At the movies, two sequels top the box office.
2: Oh, that's not what you're wearing to the dinner.
3: The Devil Wears Prada 2 strutted ahead with $43 million in its second weekend, while Mortal Kombat 2 came in swinging close behind with $40 million in its debut.
4: I really don't feel comfortable hitting a girl.
2: Don't worry. We won't.
3: Meantime, Michael kept its groove going in third place with $36.5 million. Carmen Roberts, Fox News.
1: In the NBA playoffs, the Knicks sweep the 76ers with a 30-point blowout when advancing New York to the Eastern Conference Finals. Minnesota tied the series with San Antonio. I'm Dave Anthony. This is Fox News.
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11: Former Kearney City Manager Mike Morgan, after four decades of public service, wants to continue to be a public servant for not only Kearney, but Buffalo County as well. Morgan announced his candidacy for District 5 Commissioner for Buffalo County back in March. Morgan feels that he is qualified to serve as a commissioner based on his past experience knowing how to work with elected officials to get things done.
12: The role of the county commission is multifaceted. It not only includes policy like a city council, but there's a lot of operational management issues and, of course, working with other elected officials. In my 38 years of public management experience, I've managed millions of dollars in budgets and capital projects, hundreds of employees and public infrastructure, and also development oversight, and then obviously worked with 38 years of city councils and advisory boards, so I know how to work with other elected officials to get things done, and I feel I'm uniquely qualified to serve in this role.
11: Morgan served as city manager of Kearney from 2005 to 2024, overseeing operations, managed public resources, and helped guide a sustained growth and investment in community facilities and infrastructure. His career in local government spans nearly 40 years, including leadership roles in multiple municipalities across the Midwest. The Hastings Community Foundation announced that their 13th annual Give Hastings Day raised a record-breaking $1,251,347. The previous record of $1,077,091 was set in 2024. The cumulative total now for Give Hastings exceeds $8.7 million. The event brought together 116 nonprofit organizations and more than 1,200 donors for an event focused on giving back and celebrating causes throughout Hastings and Adams County. Lutheran Family Services expanded its Global Roots Community Garden to Lexington with a grand opening and ribbon-cutting ceremony on Friday. Global Roots is a farming initiative that was launched by Lutheran Family Services in 2020 to support refugees and new populations by helping them grow culturally relevant foods and improve food access to fresh produce. Handy Marin Diaz, Program Manager, Refugee and Immigrant Programming, says they wanted to help Lexington.
13: But this will be able to bring everyone in the community closer together. And this land is open for the community. It's not for you to go to the office and then, when can I come to my garden? It's your garden. It's your plot. Once the vegetables are all completed, you'll be able to take the vegetables home with you. So this project is about the people and for the people.
11: The plots will support around 25 families. Volunteers are needed to help operate the garden. Exceptional drought conditions have returned to central Nebraska for the first time since December of 2023. The U.S. Drought Monitor update on Thursday, May 7th shows a pocket of exceptional drought, D4 conditions, the highest possible rating in southern Dawson County, northern Gosper County, northeastern Frontier County, and a small part of Lincoln County. The National Weather Service Hastings stated that unless rainfall fortunes turn soon, an expansion of D4 conditions could easily occur over the coming weeks. That's a look at your news headlines from Central Nebraska Today. I'm Trevor Bentley. For more news headlines, visit us online at centralnebraskatoday.com.
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18: AgriScience Market Development Specialist Scott Prignitz says there are several benefits to tank mixing Enlist One herbicide with other herbicides.
22: Since the introduction of the Enlist Weed Control System, we have consistently recommended tank mixing not only to control what weeds are present at the time applications are being made, but also to extend residual deep into the growing season. We have always recommended with Enlist One herbicide that the initial application be made with glyphosate or glufosinate or other mixing partners to deliver the weed control of the full spectrum of weeds they're targeting with that first application. But then it becomes important to extend that residual. So in that case, we're looking at adding products like Cairo for corn or Inversa in soybeans to make sure they maintain that weed control through the season.
18: What kind of post-emergence herbicides should farmers consider using with Enlist One herbicide?
22: Well, as I mentioned before, glyphosate or glufosinate are important mixing partners to add an extra mode of action to control the weeds that are present at the time of application. But equally important is to add residual products like Inversa in soybeans. Inversa was introduced in 2025, and it is our preferred mixing partner to go with Enlist One in that post-emerge application. The advantage is that it controls 20 additional tough weeds through the season, providing the residual for multiple flushes that can occur after that first application in crop. And then in corn, our recommendation is product like Cairo herbicide. Cairo was also recently introduced, specifically designed for the post-emerge corn segment. It delivers three modes of action and delivers control of 65 tough broadleaf weeds and grasses. Those products together, corn or soybeans, make sure that growers are successful season long with making fewer trips across the field.
18: For farmers who want to know more about tank mixing with Enlist herbicides, where can they go for additional information?
22: 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They can always reference the label or even consult with their local territory manager from Corteva.
18: I'm Mark Dorenkamp with Managing for Profit on Brownfield, a content partnership with Corteva Agriscience.
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1: And to have a free country, we must have secure elections. In the race for Secretary of State, there's one candidate who does more than just talk. He gets things done. Bob Evnen.
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1: 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He got it done. Because if you need an ID to board a plane, you ought to need one to vote.
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1: Bob Evnen worked with President Trump to make sure illegal aliens will never vote in Nebraska elections. 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For Secretary of State, there's only one choice.
2: Re-elect Bob Evnen. E-V-N-E-N. Evnen, our Republican Secretary of State.
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9: That's a good idea.
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10: Fox News, I'm CJ Papa. 17 Americans, one British national on the hunt of virus. Cruise ship are now in Omaha, Nebraska.
11: Two of them traveled in the plane's biocontainment unit. The passengers will be transported to the National Quarantine Unit at the University of Nebraska Medical Center, and each individual will undergo clinical assessments. They will receive care based on their conditions. That's according to the Department of Health and Human Services.
10: Fox's Alex Hogan, a French traveler and American have tested positive for the virus. Another American has mild symptoms. Press conference set for 10 a.m. Eastern. A key U.S. ally bashed by President Trump now sending help to fully reopen the Strait of Hormuz.
12: Britain's Navy says it's sending a Type 45 destroyer HMS Dragon to the Middle East. It's likely still in the Eastern Mediterranean.
10: Fox's Lucas Thompson in Dubai. Oil prices are up this morning. America's...
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20: Late last week, teams punched their ticket to the state baseball tournament that will start later this week in Omaha. The A6 final, Papillion La Vista South walked off Grand Island in the bottom of the 7th, 3-2. Grand Island still gets in on a wild card. The Class C6 final, Guardian Angels Central Catholic, West Point Beamer beat Adams Central 12-4. Advancing to state, Central City Centura, they won the C3 final over Wayne 3-1. St. Paul Palmer won the C1 final. They stunned Malcolm 15-13. And on Friday, Kearney saw their season come to an end. They lost in the A2 semifinal to Papillion La Vista 4-1. The Bearcats season ends with a record of 15-15. The state soccer tournament at Morrison Stadium, downtown Omaha, starts today. It's the Class A girls featuring the Kearney High Bearcats for the third time in a row. Head coach Laren Rowe hoping for a fast start in what has been.
21: And so I think that's always just our goal, to push our pace, to push our tempo, and to absolutely do the things that make us who we are. 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
20: 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The action in Class A girls starts today at noon. Lincoln Southwest at 16-0 takes on 9-7 Lincoln East, followed by the second match of the day at 2 o'clock. Bellevue West at 15-2 battles 15-3 Elkhorn South. The last match of the night at 7:30, Omaha Marion at 14-3 takes on 12-3 Lincoln Southeast. Nebraska baseball claims the series against Iowa. Husker softball wins the Big Ten tournament. That's a sports update. For more, visit CentralNebraskaToday.com.

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7: Finding employees is a common problem for most industries these days. The abundance of openings may be one reason iGen seems to have outlandish expectations for entry-level positions, whether it be salary, time off, upward mobility, or working remotely. These expectations can be jarring for managers who entered the workforce in a different era. 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
11: I'm Mark Reed with the 1 minute weather update from CentralNebraskaToday.com and KGFW. Last week was a cool week with some nice weather across the area. This week we'll see temperatures rise as we kind of flip the script somewhat, with mostly 80s and even 90s popping up across the area for this week. High pressure once again dominates through the Rocky Mountains and into the Central Plains. We'll have disturbances moving through the area, but mainly to the north. There is a cold front that swings through on Wednesday. Temperatures remain in the 80s before a rebound into the 90s come Thursday as warmer air moves in from the southwest. Overall, fairly dry conditions with maybe a chance of some thunderstorms this weekend. For Monday, a low 46 and a high 85, sunny and windy out of the southwest, gust of 30. Monday night down to 54. Tuesday sunny, a high of 81. Wednesday 83. Thursday sunny, 90 and windy. And Friday 88. More weather info, Central Nebraska today.com.
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19: The Buffalo County Sheriff's Office has announced the promotion of Paul Corner to the rank of captain. Corner will work closely alongside Captain Robert Anderson to help ensure a smooth and seamless transition leading up to Captain Anderson's upcoming retirement. Corner is a 32-year veteran of the Sheriff's Office. Most recently, he served as the inaugural investigative sergeant, overseeing criminal investigations and the school resource officer program. His current and previous roles include road patrol deputy, ESU team member and leader, joint terrorism task force member, and rural law enforcement representative for the Nebraska Domestic Abuse Death Review Team. Corner is a graduate of the University of Nebraska-Kearney. The Internal Association of Chiefs of Police Leadership and Police Organizations Program and the FBI Regional Command College. Incumbent Sherry Morrow is running to retain her seat representing District 5 on the Buffalo County Commissioners. Morrow has served in the role for 28 years and currently serves as chairperson. She believes that collaboration has been the key to success in Buffalo County between the commissioners and the citizens.
20: It takes collaboration, it takes teamwork, and that's not just with the other six commissioners that I work with, but also with the other nine elected and nine appointed officials, and the county together is a team. It's not just the county board. And so to me, that's important to be able to work and make that to be the best possible, not only for the people working at the county, but for the citizens of the county.
19: Morrow prides herself on being open to comments from the public, including taking calls on her personal landline. If reelected, Morrow said that she would continue to address unfunded mandates passed down by the state. A wave of generosity swept across central Nebraska Thursday for the 13th annual Go Big Give event for the Heartland United Way in collaboration with the Greater Grand Island Community Foundation. Preliminary reporting by the Heartland United Way has Go Big Give bringing in over $1.87 million, benefiting 165 nonprofit organizations in Hall, Howard, Hamilton, and Merritt counties in central Nebraska. Melissa DeLate, CEO of the Greater Grand Island Community Foundation, says that there is no monetary goal, but the ultimate goal is seeing central Nebraska come together to benefit these organizations.
21: Our goal is just always to see people get out and give and be able to support the nonprofit organizations.
19: Other facts from the event saw 4,263 donations made by 1,873 donors. And it was reported yesterday that 17 Americans headed home from the MV Hondius in Spain, a ship associated with an outbreak of the Hanta virus, will be making a stop at UNMC's National Quarantine Unit before they can head home. And a statement to Central Nebraska Today released by UNMC states that Nebraska Medicine and UNMC remain in close coordination with national partners regarding the evolving situation with the Hanta virus outbreak on the MV Hondius cruise ship. We cannot discuss specific communications at this time, but our specialized teams, including the Nebraska Biocontainment Unit and National Quarantine Unit, are staffed and ready, if needed, to safely provide care while protecting our staff and the community. That's a look at headlines from Central Nebraska Today. I'm Trevor Bentley. For more news headlines, visit us online at centralnebraskatoday.com.
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2: Jamie Dimon, JP Morgan Chase reported better than expected results for the second quarter and showed few signs of slowing down with all the bank's underlying businesses increasing revenue and profit. The outlook for the U.S. economy has improved as President Trump has delayed and modified his planned tariffs. Now he's making trade deals with countries like Vietnam and Great Britain and even China, and other countries are in the works as well.
18: Sean Hannity, afternoons from 2 to 5 on KGFW and online at KGFW.com.
22: Hauling the milk is putting a strain on the milk check. I'm Larry Lee with Brownfield's Dairy Update. The cost of fuel is taking a bigger bite out of a dairy farmer's margin.
23: That truck and milk here is getting way too expensive.
22: Northern Wisconsin dairy and crop farmer Ben Augustine tells Brownfield he hauls his own milk to the processor, and he's feeling the pain at the pump.
23: That's 85 miles round trip. And it cost me almost $90 a load to haul it. Just some fuel, and that's the price of last night. Who knows what it is today?
22: Producers that don't haul their own milk usually pay a set price per hundredweight, and they might also have fuel surcharges tacked on. A Michigan farmer says growing demand for triticale is helping diversify rotations and marketing opportunities. Sixth-generation grower Jana Fritz says they've been growing the crop for seed for the past few years.
24: We have found dairy farmers up in our area are looking at it predominantly for that forage quality protein. It's a supplement to alfalfa as well if you want to change up your field rotation.
22: As she tells Brownfield,
24: it provides a nice cover crop over winter while still providing a good forage source. And we still have time in most cases once we get it chopped off to potentially put in a dry bean crop.
22: USDA expanded triticale crop insurance for the 2026 season, which includes offering it for the first time in parts of Indiana, Illinois, Michigan, and Wisconsin. Cash dairy prices were mixed Friday at the Chicago Mercantile Exchange. Dry way up a half cent to 70 cents, two sales there. 40-pound cheese blocks went down 0.75 cents, 162 1/4, two sales. Barrels unchanged at 160 and no sales. Butter went up 3.5 cents to 166 1/2, 22 sales recorded. Non-fat dry milk down a half cent, 229, one sale. I'm Larry Lee with the Brownfield Dairy Update. Find more market information online at Brownfield Ag News.
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26: Ooh, I like sparkly.
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28: The alpha-gal allergy is no joke, and it's one that's been catching a lot of people by surprise. Hello, everyone. I'm Cindy Young with Brownfield, and this is My Two Cents. Alpha-gal is a food allergy triggered by a sugar molecule called alpha-gal that's often passed to humans through certain tick bites. The tricky part? Symptoms don't hit immediately like a peanut allergy might. They might show up hours later and range from mild hives to severe reactions, including anaphylaxis. For anyone in agriculture, outdoors a lot, or living in tick-heavy regions, this is something to be taken seriously. Ticks are small, but their impact can be huge. Even a tiny bite can set off a lifelong sensitivity to red meat, dairy, or other products from mammals. Suddenly, foods you grew up eating without a second thought can become dangerous, even deadly. Diagnosis can be confusing because symptoms appear long after eating, and it often takes blood tests to confirm. Treatment is mostly avoidance. No steak, no hamburger, no pork chops, and carrying emergency medication if a reaction occurs. That's a big lifestyle change, but necessary to manage the risk. The good news is that awareness is growing. Early recognition, careful planning, and education make it possible to stay safe without giving up the life that you love. 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Take it seriously. I should know. My husband was just diagnosed. I'm Cindy Young with Brownfield. That's my two cents.
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14: 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Tell them Bill sent you today. On this Monday, I'm heading to Ireland later on this month, and it's very interesting to see what's happening there politically. The troubles, as they were called, between England and the Irish, that was the IRA and all the fighting, have subsided, mostly. But now there is a rise in anti-Semitism in Ireland, and it's almost shocking because it doesn't make any sense. Ireland historically has been a persecuted country, a divided country to this day. And London exploited Ireland. My relatives were booted off their farm, and millions of other Irish had to leave the island because they were so ill-treated by the British. Over in Israel, the Jews have been ill-treated by almost everybody. Anti-Semitism rages on to this day, mostly because of politics. In Ireland and other countries, many people believe that Israel is a fascist nation, that it is unfair to Palestinians and to poor Arabs, that it is brutal. All of those things, and they're all in place in Ireland. Heavy-duty anti-Semitic feelings. Disturbing. And when I'm over there, I'm going to discuss it with the Irish. I'll report back. 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
16: There is no doubt this was graduation weekend 2026. I think that most colleges, most high schools had graduation this past weekend. We made our way to Oklahoma State University, and I find it quite interesting what is happening here. Stillwater, Oklahoma has become the culture that all ag kids want to be a part of. Now, when I say all, that's very much a generalization. And in fact, Bailey Norwood, who is an economic professor at Oklahoma State, sent me a note talking about how the culture is that kids want to come to Oklahoma State. What creates that? I think that that's a tremendous case study on how we generate this information, create a culture that kids want to be a part of. And it's about the culture. It's not about the curriculum. I believe that the kids understand that. I'm not sure that academia, I'm not sure that the Board of Regents or the president or the people that are involved understand that. But I want to explore it further. First, I want to remind you about Certified Piedmontese. Get more information about the most tender beef product that you can find. It is called Certified Piedmontese. It is grown in the Great Plains of America. 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We deliver the tender beef to your door at cpbeef.com. So here's my criticism. So I sat through the entire College of Agriculture graduation on Friday evening. There was no mention of farming. Excuse me. The keynote address actually said that he grew up on a farm. That was the only talk about farming in this particular event. There was no mention of the land. There was no mention of anything that involves in producing the essentials of life from God's creation. There was talk about innovation. There was talk about technology. There was talk about artificial intelligence. But why is it that in today's world we can't celebrate taking care and being a steward of the land? Beyond all of that, the youth of today, from coast to coast, want to be a part of the culture that is happening at Oklahoma State University. I think that it is worthy that all of us try to figure out what creates that culture. We're in the business of agriculture. And certainly, without question, a big part of that is the culture. It's a culture that says we enjoy being with people that understand camaraderie, that understand taking care of the land, that understand, particularly at Oklahoma State University, where it is driven by animal agriculture, and that is threatened. Let's all learn something from this and figure out how we can be better. Loose tails, be gentle, stay firm.
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17: In 1936, Hoover and Ava Brown established the Wyandotte Popcorn Company in Marion, Ohio. Their son, George, also became a part of the business, and he decided to pay homage to the equipment that used their product.
21: And George started collecting popcorn carts. It's grown into the display you'll see here at the Wyandotte Popcorn Museum. There's over 45 fully restored machines, carts, wagons.
17: And even a Model T truck that is a rolling popcorn popper. Brandy Wilson oversees the collection here at the Wyandotte Popcorn Museum, currently the only popcorn museum in the world.
21: Everything that he collected, he had fully restored, so everything is operational and fully functional, so you could pop popcorn in everything today.
17: This is quite a collection to see, with equipment dating back well into the 19th century.
21: The oldest is the Olson, and it's from 1892. It's a hand-operated popcorn popper. There would be fire source underneath. You would just kind of crank it until the popcorn was finished, and then you had your snack.
17: Today, the company here in Marion is Wyandotte Snacks.
0: They make more than just popcorn. The surrounding farm fields have been a place that was great for growing popcorn, making the location of the company and the museum a natural fit. So how did popcorn become so popular? There are several keys that made it a favorite snack that remains today. And I'll conclude the story next time as we travel the countryside. In Marion, Ohio, I'm Andrew McRae.

0: 114 on ABC, advancing the Knicks to the Eastern Conference Finals to face either Detroit or Cleveland. Out west, Minnesota beat San Antonio to tie that series 2-2. The defending champion Oklahoma City Thunder, who are undefeated this postseason, can move on to the Western Finals if they beat the LA Lakers again tonight. I'm Dave Anthony, and this is Fox News.
1: It's not a job. I don't start my day by logging in or end my shift by punching out. 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And while I may technically be my own boss, I fully accept that I am not in charge. The work I do is dirty and sometimes dangerous. It's the kind that can break your body. And if you let it, your spirit. But despite all the challenges, the unknowns, the setbacks, I have the opportunity to walk the same path as generations before me and take my turn caring for something that will be here long after I'm gone. That's what gets me up and out the door, day after day, season after season, year after year. But it's not a job. It's who I am. I'm a Nebraska corn farmer, and there's nothing else I would rather be.
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6: With a look at your forecast, I'm Alex Salmon. For today, sunny skies, highs near 85, southwest winds 15 to 20. Tonight, mostly clear, lows around 54, south winds 15 to 20. For Tuesday, sunshine, highs near 79, north winds 15 to 20 miles an hour. Wednesday, sunshine, highs near 84, south winds 5 to 10. Thursday, sunny skies near 92, and on Friday, highs around 90. For more, KGFW and CentralNebraskaToday.com.
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12: 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Here's what's happening on this week's show.
1: Americans born after the early 90s have a less than stellar claim to fame. They're much more likely to be arrested than those who are older. And those arrests and convictions can have lifelong consequences.
25: Their earnings are lower, so due to an arrest, they lose $6,000 per year. And since they're in the labor market for 40 years, that's $250,000 and less.
1: Then, veterans are being warned of a coming public health crisis. Recent research shows higher rates of heart disease among vets.
26: There's probably something about war fighting in Iraq and Afghanistan that's created different psychological experience of warfare than what veterans tended to have in the past.
1: Those two interviews and more are straight ahead. InfoTrack begins right after this.
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30: 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I'm Adrian Smith, candidate for Congress, and I approve this message.
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32: Recent research reveals a disturbing trend. Younger Americans are much more likely to be arrested than previous generations. Joining us is James P. Smith, author of the study and distinguished chair in labor markets and demographic studies at RAND, a nonprofit research organization. Jim, before we get to the results of your study, tell us how you went about doing this research. What was the source of your data?
33: The source of my data, there is a survey I've used throughout my research career, which looked at people's lives, and they re-interview them every 2 years. So these people and their children have been part of the study for over 50 years. I added a module asking people about their interaction with the criminal justice system that included questions on whether they had been arrested, how many times they had been arrested, whether they had been convicted of crimes, and what their life was like in all other ways, like their marriage history, their labor force history, whether they were working or not working. So I had all this information, and the information I added was the interaction before age 26. So it's when they were adolescents and children on arrests and convictions.
32: So the findings were that Americans under the age of 26 are much more likely to be arrested. How did race factor into your findings?
33: Well, a typical view of interactions with the criminal justice system was that it was a black male problem, that black men were arrested a lot by the police and they went to jail. And when people talked about the issue of arrests, they always thought they were talking about black men. That era is over. The biggest increase we observe over time is not among black men. It's actually among white women. It was unheard of in my youth for a white woman to be arrested. It's not unheard of anymore. They have the biggest increase over time. White men have a much bigger increase over time in arrests than black men. There's still a difference. So black male arrests are higher than white male arrests, and male arrests are higher than female arrests, but the differences have become smaller and smaller over time. It is now an American problem of all groups, not just black men.
32: Was your research able to find out if these were misdemeanors or felonies or what types of crimes were being committed?
33: Oh, yes. We asked them what the reason for the arrests was. So they would tell us whether related to drug abuse, violent crimes like theft, or underage drinking. So for every arrest, we actually know why they were arrested. Drug arrests are being much more common, and there's a lot more robberies going on, but that's about 30% of the total. All the reasons for arrests have been increasing over time over the last 50 years. So it's not a single issue problem in America.
32: We're talking with James P. Smith, author of a study into the fact that Americans under the age of 26 are much more likely to be arrested than Americans born in previous decades. James is the Distinguished Chair in Labor Markets and Demographic Studies at RAND, which is a nonprofit research organization. What did you find in terms of the impact over the lives of these people after the arrests?
33: That, again, is very interesting because the impacts are enormous because we know what happened to their lives since they're in these surveys for their entire life. The first thing that happens, when I summarize it, is they're much less likely to get married and stay married. So they don't form partnerships well. Having that label attached to you is not an asset in the marriage market. But then you go through all the other things that are important in adult life. They're much less likely to work. They spend significant amount of time out of work. Then their incomes are lower and their earnings are lower. So my estimate is that due to an arrest, they lose $6,000 per year. And since they're in the labor market for 40 years, that's $250,000 less because of this arrest. So through every dimension I looked at, their lives were less than they would have been. And the impact, since such a large fraction of people are getting arrested into their youth, this is having a big impact on the American economy.
32: How about education levels for those arrested? Were these people mostly high school graduates or were there college graduates in there?
33: Oh, yes. This problem is much more common among those who, say, did not graduate from high school. In that population now, if we look at the youngest people in my study before they were 26, 60% of them have been arrested at least once. The majority, the average person in that education group has been arrested at least once. It's not non-existent among college graduates, but it's way less than that. More like 20% among people who went to college and 60% among those who did not graduate high school.
32: Do you see any steps that should be taken in society or in government to reverse this trend?
33: There have to be, because the impact of this is just too large. Not only people's lives when they become adults, I mean, there's an enormous impact, but the American economy, the American quality of life, this is having an enormous impact on all the things that matter to America. And there are a number of things we have to do, I think. getting all sides around the table, including the enforcement side. In my own view, we were over-enforcing bad behavior and where it was leading to arrest. When I was young, it would lead to a conversation, but it would not lead straight on to arrest. And not only are you arrested, but you're receiving the label of arrest, and you have to report that label to your employer or when you go into the labor force. I think we have to have a serious rethinking of that, where misbehavior is too quickly leading to arrest, and that's very damaging to the individuals involved, but also very damaging to the American economy. And it is a conversation. It's not for me alone to decide. We should have law enforcement there. We should have the other people there deciding what should we translate misbehavior during childhood years into an arrest. And I think we have to get a little softer on that. And then the other side of this is not only enforcement that's producing this. There are some fundamental problems in American family life. American family life is much harder than it was when you were a kid. And when I was a kid, there's a lot of misbehavior going on between parents and the separation of the boys, but also kids are seeing things in their family that we didn't see, and we have to do a better job tackling that. There's nothing easy about this, but it is absolutely necessary.
6: Your study dealt with Americans, and I'm just wondering if you have any idea what's happening in other countries that maybe parallel this or is different from the situation in our country.
33: I have a bit of an idea. I also do a lot of studies in other countries. One of the countries that I've studied a lot is England, and I do parallel work on America and England because it can be helpful to say, well, why isn't this happening in England if it's happening here? And the arrest behavior and this really rapid increase in arrest in America is not happening anywhere near the same level in England. That's instructional to us. Another aspect of this that we knew about is what's called deaths of despair, that there's been an increase in mortality in the younger generations in America. And some of that increase is being produced by drug overdoses and suicide, and we're not seeing that in England. So there are lessons to be learned.
6: James P. Smith, Distinguished Chair in Labor Markets and Demographic Studies at RAND, which is a nonprofit research organization. Jim, thank you so much for joining us today.
33: Thank you.
6: Next, a possible health crisis affecting America's veterans. That story, coming up.
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19: Enlist C3 lines in any other company, Stein has yield. Soybeans are higher on fund and technical buying. There's optimism about this week's U.S.-China trade summit scheduled for Thursday and Friday. The trade is also monitoring planting weather across the U.S., looking ahead to this afternoon's planting update from the USDA and tomorrow's supply and demand numbers. July beans up 5.5 at 12.13.5. August beans up 5.75 at 12.08.5. Corn is higher on fund and technical buying. The market's monitoring planting and crop development weather throughout the Corn Belt and looking ahead to Tuesday's supply and demand report from the USDA. Export sales of corn to Mexico and South Korea were reported Monday morning. July corn's up 2.75 at 4.74. September corn up 2.75 at 4.80.5. The wheat complex is higher on fund and technical buying. The market is watching for any news about the ongoing conflict with Iran. While some parts of the major wheat-growing areas received better than expected rains, there are still ongoing concerns about drought conditions. In Chicago, July wheat up 8.25 at 6.27.25. September wheat up 8 at 6.42. In Kansas City, July wheat's up 5.75 at 6.81.5. And in Minneapolis, July wheat up 5 at 6.83.5. Live and feeder cattle are higher ahead of the week's direct business, following that strength in the cash business last week. June live cattle up $1.42 at $2.50.32. August live's up 90 at $2.45. August feeder cattle are 45 cents higher at $3.64.67. Hogs are up on demand optimism. June lean hogs up $1.82 at $100.45. I'm Megan Grabner for Brownfield.
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4: With a look at your forecast, I'm Alex Salmon. For today, sunny skies, highs near 85, southwest winds 15 to 20. Tonight, mostly clear, lows around 54, south winds 15 to 20. For Tuesday, sunshine, highs near 79, north winds 15 to 20 miles an hour. Wednesday, sunshine, highs near 84, south winds 5 to 10. Thursday, sunny skies near 92, and on Friday, highs around 90. For more, KGFW and CentralNebraskaToday.com.
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26: 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Once again, here's Chris Whitting.
6: Could there be a public health crisis threatening those who serve the nation in the U.S. military? One researcher thinks so, and his findings are cause for concern. With the story, InfoTrack's Roy Mackey. Roy?
27: Thank you, Chris. Our guest is Ramon Hinojosa, assistant professor from the University of Central Florida's Department of Sociology. So, doctor, you were the lead author of a study that examined veterans and their heart health. So tell us a little bit about what you found.
29: What we looked at was cardiovascular disease conditions and veterans' likelihood to report particular conditions. And we looked at five conditions, everything from hypertension, coronary heart disease, general heart condition, stroke, and heart attack, and looked to see whether or not veterans were more or less likely to report. This is of interest because there's an idea that veterans tend to be healthier than the general population. This is called the healthy soldier effect, and the idea is that you tend to get the healthiest, fittest individuals who join up for military service. And then while they're in military training, they go through active, rigorous physical training as part of their conditioning. And so this tends to make them generally healthier than the non-veteran population. Now, research has found that for about 30 years after military service veterans actually have lower rates of cardiovascular mortality. But what we were interested in is actually looking at cardiovascular morbidity. Mortality just means death from. Morbidity, however, looks at the presence of disease. So what we're looking at is the presence of cardiovascular disease in veterans, not necessarily their rates of death resulting from cardiovascular disease.
27: So you used data from a health survey of more than 153,000 people to compare veterans with non-veterans, and what did you find?
29: The short answer is that not only were veterans more likely to report one or more cardiovascular conditions, they also had a greater number of cardiovascular conditions. And the other thing that we found that's particularly troubling is that not only did they have more conditions, they tended to have these conditions at younger ages. So starting from about age 35 until age 70, veterans not only were more likely to report cardiovascular conditions, they were more likely to report more conditions. After age 70, we see something of a crossover effect where non-veterans then become much more likely to report. And so what we think is happening is that at around age 70, the veterans that have cardiovascular conditions are beginning to suffer rates of death, so they're simply not around to report these conditions after that age.
27: A moment ago, you mentioned the healthy soldier effect. Why do you think that no longer applies?
29: There's probably something about war fighting in Iraq and Afghanistan. It could be the lack of front lines, the embeddedness of enemy combatants within the civilian population that makes fighting guerrilla conflicts a little bit more stressful, that create a different psychological experience of warfare than what veterans tended to have in the past. Stress actually has a pretty profound impact on cardiovascular health. Stress has been linked to increased cardiovascular plaques, increased rates of heart attack, it's been linked to an increased likelihood of stroke. Now, when it comes to the conflicts themselves, what makes it so much different from past generations is that not only was it a guerrilla-style war that was going on, which in and of itself is much more stressful, but many veterans saw multiple deployments. And so they had a higher pace of what's often called operation tempo, whereby they cycle into the conflict for 9 months or a year, they come home for a set amount of time, and then they're deployed again. And that sort of thing causes great disruption in their personal lives and is in of itself a source of psychosocial stress that can be very detrimental.
27: We're talking with Dr. Ramon Hinojosa, assistant professor from the University of Central Florida, who recently led a study that found that veterans are more likely to have heart disease at a younger age than non-veterans. Were you surprised at the results of this study?
29: I was, actually. The available literature out there suggests that because of the healthy soldier effect, that veterans are able to ward off mortality for several decades after military service. So going into the study, it wasn't entirely clear that we would see higher rates of CVD or cardiovascular disease in the veteran population. But I think what stood out the most is not only that veterans are more likely to report cardiovascular conditions, they're more likely to report several conditions. And so it isn't just that they have cardiovascular disease, it's that they have cardiovascular disease and they have two or more conditions that are present at the same time. And that does not portend well for survivability moving into the future.
27: Were you also able in this study to look at demographics, for example, breaking it down into differences between genders or race?
29: Not in this particular study. Okay. My researchers and I have done other work where we've looked at cardiovascular disease by race and gender. Findings are consistent with what we see out there, which is that men tend to have higher rates of cardiovascular disease. That's also true of veterans. The racial finding is somewhat interesting in that blacks and Hispanics seem to have lower rates of cardiovascular disease, which is interesting because in the general population, they tend to have slightly higher rates of cardiovascular disease. And in other studies, we've sort of explored this idea, and what we think is happening is that for black and Hispanic service members in particular, they're much less likely to be exposed to combat conditions compared to their white counterparts. And so it may be that combat exposure, and again, with the pacing of deployment, that makes it a much more stressful situation. Black and Hispanic service members also tend to have somewhat more robust social support networks compared to white service members. And as a heart protective factor, having a robust social support network is very important.
27: So what advice would you offer for someone who perhaps served under those conditions or has a loved one who's back from it? What would you tell them?
29: Well, I would tell them to be aware that there are higher cardiovascular disease risks and to make sure that they're getting routine checkups, that they are informing their family physicians that they are veterans. One of the other things that we find is that it's not entirely clear that physicians are aware that they have veterans in their patient populations. And so something as simple as just informing their doctor that, you know, hey, I'm a veteran. I'm aware that this may put me at greater cardiovascular risk, and I just want to make you aware of that, I think will help physicians better monitor their health long term.
27: It may seem somewhat obvious, but maybe you can expand on why it's such a concern when these diseases show up at younger and younger ages.
29: The idea is that the younger you are, the longer number of years you're going to have to deal with these health conditions. Let's say you have heart disease at age 35, that's something that's going to have to be treated for several decades to come, as opposed to somebody who develops heart disease at age 40 or age 50, just the length of treatment is much longer. And so the amount of stress that it puts on one's physical system is just greatly expanded because of the relative youth of the veterans who have the cardiovascular disease.
27: Dr. Ramon Hinojosa, assistant professor from the University of Central Florida's Department of Sociology, thank you very much for joining us today.
29: All right, thank you for having me on.
27: And for InfoTrack, I'm Roy Mackey.
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19: Soybeans, corn, cattle, and hogs are all higher. 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Stein has yield. Soybeans are higher on fund and technical buying. July beans up 7.25 at 12.15 and a quarter. August beans up 7.5 at 12.10 and a quarter. Corn is up on fund and technical buying. July corn's 2.25 higher at 4.73 and a half. September corn up 2.5 at 4.80 and a quarter. The wheat complex is higher on fund and technical buying. Live and feeder cattle are up, getting ready for the week's direct business. June live's up 82 at 249.72. August feeder's up 12 at 364.35. Hogs are higher on demand optimism. June lean hogs up $1.75 at $100.37. July lean hogs up $1.17 at $104.37. I'm Megan Grebner for Brown.
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6: Most people take them for granted, but they play a big role in keeping us cool and comfortable when the temperatures soar. We're talking about trees, and an expert says we need them now more than ever. With this story, once again, here's InfoTrack's Roy Mackey. Roy?
27: Thanks again, Chris. Our guest is Carly Zeter, assistant professor in the biology department of Concordia University in Montreal, and she was the lead author of this study, which was conducted when she was at the University of Wisconsin-Madison. So, Carly, you led an interesting study into the effects of trees on cities and neighborhoods. Tell us what the big finding of your study was.
4: As we know, extreme heat events are becoming much more common with climate change. This is particularly true in cities, which tend to be hotter than the surrounding areas. And we wanted to find out, could we use trees to cool these cities down? And the big finding was that during hot days, trees had a really remarkable cooling effect on our cities. But we have to be careful about where we plant them. But what we really wanted to do was to be able to put some hard numbers. You know, how many trees do you need? How much cooling do they provide? And that meant we had to collect a lot of data at really fine scales. You know, we wanted data just meters from each measurement. And to do that, we decided that we would use a bicycle. I'm a pretty avid cyclist. I cycle to work every day. And I thought, what if we could take the kind of temperature sensor that scientists might, you know, mount in a city to measure the air temperature, but mount it instead of somewhere permanent to my bike so I could collect this data, you know, really continuously. So we created a weather station bike, and that let us really get into areas of the city that might have been hard to sample otherwise. You know, we could get into those forested spaces and through parks and on different types of streets and really cover a lot of ground.
27: So you found that there's sort of a tipping point in terms of how many trees are necessary to get this cooling effect, right?
4: Yes. Not surprisingly, the more pavement we have, the warmer it gets. And that's pretty linear. So you add a pavement, it gets a little warmer. You add more pavement, it gets a little warmer. But with trees, we saw, as you said, a tipping effect where we didn't see too much of a difference until we hit about 40% canopy cover. Until a neighborhood is almost halfway covered with trees, we don't get a lot of cooling. But then once we tip over that 40% mark, things cool down really quickly. So planting one tree is great, it'll do something. But if you plant a tree and your neighbor plants a tree and their neighbor plants a tree, you're going to get much bigger cooling effects at these larger amounts of canopy.
27: I'm thinking of modern neighborhoods, ones that have been recently constructed. There's not too many that would have that amount of coverage, is there?
4: No. One of the big challenges with trees, of course, is that they take a very long time to grow. You know, you can't construct a new neighborhood and right away have 40% canopy. And that means that we need to really be thinking now of the trees we're planting if we want to make sure our cities are more resilient in a future warmer world. And so these decisions are setting up the resilience of our future cities because those trees take time to grow.
27: What kinds of things can cities and community planners change in how they're developing cities?
4: The obvious answer is plant more trees, but that's, you know, much easier said than done. So I think one thing we really need to do is make sure these different stakeholders in the city are working together. So if you want to reach 40%, 50%, 60% canopy in your neighborhood, that means you'll need street trees that maybe are planted by the city. You'll need homeowners planting trees in their yard. You need the parks department planting trees in your neighborhood park. And so it really is kind of an all hands on deck situation where we want to make sure we're not just leaving this responsibility to one actor in the city, because the city alone or homeowners alone or a parks department alone can't solve this problem. We need some coordination. And the other thing we need to think about is, are we leaving enough green spaces in our neighborhood to plant these trees? And so if you have a neighborhood where your house goes right up to the sidewalk, which goes right to the street, you're never going to reach 40% canopy cover because you don't have the space it takes for those trees to grow. And so making sure that we have that space in the first place, and then we actually go out and plant those trees so that we create these higher canopy communities in the future.
27: Very interesting study. Carly Zeter, assistant professor in the biology department of Concordia University in Montreal, thank you very much for joining us.
4: Thank you for having me.
27: For InfoTrack, I'm Roy Mackey.
6: 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Thanks for joining us. We hope you'll be with us next time for another edition of InfoTrack.
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19: Creating a better consumer for the future. Hello, I'm Megan Grebner with Healthy Living on Brownfield. The Indianapolis-based Junior Chef Academy is an after-school program that teaches hands-on culinary skills that ultimately leads to better educated consumers of the future. Ross Katz is a chef and the program's executive director.
17: We walk them through everything from purchasing, handling, cross-contamination, because we want them also to be able to prepare this as a whole plate. So talk about, this is how, you know, you're going to prepare it, and then this is how you sanitize and clean your area so that you can now process your vegetables or a salad or a side or some ready-to-eat foods.
19: He tells Brownfield, lessons start with the basics.
17: How do you purchase pork? How do you identify a good cut? And how do you identify a cut that will work best for the dish that you're going to cook? And from there, we talk about temperatures. We talk about time and temperature. We talk about how certain proteins like poultry need to be cooked to 165 degrees, whereas proteins like pork don't need to be cooked all the way there.
19: Kat says the after-school program also helps to build healthy eating habits, boost confidence in the kitchen, and connect students with food resources. I'm Megan Grebner with Healthy Living on Brownfield.
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3: With a look at your forecast, I'm Alex Salmon for today. Sunny skies, highs near 85, southwest winds 15 to 20. Tonight, mostly clear, lows around 54, south winds 15 to 20. For Tuesday, sunshine, highs near 79, north winds 15 to 20 miles an hour. Wednesday, sunshine, highs near 84, south winds 5 to 10. Thursday, sunny skies near 92, and on Friday, highs around 90. For more, KGFW and CentralNebraskaToday.com.
4: I'm Clayton Neville.
5: Moscow accusing Kyiv of breaking a U.S. brokered ceasefire Sunday. I'm Julie Walker.
6: The White House Correspondents' Dinner attack suspect wants top Justice Department officials off the case. Sagar Meghani, Washington.
7: Traders will try to keep the tech rally going after both the S&P 500 and the NASDAQ climb to fresh records. I'm Jill Schneider.
8: Japanese video game maker Nintendo is raising the price of the Switch and is forecasting lower profits. I'm Haya Panjwani.
9: ABC is accusing the Federal Communications Commission of trying to chill free speech. I'm Ed Donahue.
10: All ahead on America in the Morning. It's 7 after. President Trump took to social media to voice his criticisms of Iran's response to the U.S. plan to end the war. Details from correspondent Rich Johnson.
11: The president's short but to the point Sunday night social media post: I have just read the response from Iran's so-called representatives. I don't like it. Totally unacceptable. The U.S. has not shared details of the proposal, but several European reports say the Iranian response that led to the Trump post demands the lifting of economic sanctions, compensation from the U.S. for the military damage done to Iran, and recognizing Iran's sovereignty over the Strait of Hormuz. Iran's military also warned that countries enforcing sanctions against it will face problems when their vessels use the strait. The comment from Israeli Prime Minister Benjamin Netanyahu.
12: There's still nuclear material, enriched uranium, that has to be taken out of Iran. There's still enrichment sites that have to be dismantled. There's still proxies that Iran supports. There are ballistic missiles that they still want to produce.
11: Netanyahu was interviewed by CBS's 60 Minutes. He and President Trump spoke by phone on Sunday. I'm Richard Johnson.
10: President Trump heads to China later this week to meet with President Xi Jinping. Correspondent Clayton Neville reports.
4: The White House says the purpose of President Trump's trip to China is to stabilize trade relations and talk agriculture, as well as discuss potential efforts to end the ongoing conflict with Iran. President Trump previously said that he would greet President Xi with a big hug. But with war hanging over the conversation, it's believed the mood could be heavy. Trump told Cheryl Atkinson on her podcast he's looking forward to the visit.
13: My relationship is very good with President Xi. I don't know the other leaders, but President Xi is a good man, smart man, loves China. And I look forward to being there. We did this once before. And it was amazing. I think it's going to be an amazing trip.
4: Democratic Senator Jack Reed spoke about the trip with Fox News Sunday.
14: President Trump is going into this meeting terribly weakened. He has involved ourselves in a conflict with Iran. There's a stalemate now. The Iranians are holding 20% of the world's oil at risk. They've been stopped it.
4: Republican Senator Pete Ricketts told Vox the U.S. should start cutting its ties to China.
15: We need to be looking at other markets to be able to place our products, because Communist China has just demonstrated they're not great to deal with.
4: The president arrives in Beijing on Wednesday night, and the next morning he'll take part in a welcome ceremony and meet one-on-one with President Xi before the two leaders tour the Temple of Heaven. Trump will then attend a state banquet Thursday evening and have a tea with Xi on Friday before leaving and heading back to the U.S. I'm Clayton Neville.
10: Today marks the last day of a three-day ceasefire between Russia and Ukraine. But correspondent Julie Walker says both sides are accusing each other of not honoring the deal.
5: Moscow accusing Kyiv of breaking a U.S. brokered ceasefire Sunday. Russian President Vladimir Putin speaking after his country held a military parade in Moscow marking the defeat of Nazi Germany in World War II. Russia's Ministry of Defense accuses Ukraine of committing more than 1,000 ceasefire violations. President Trump announced Friday that Russia and Ukraine had bowed to his request for a ceasefire running Saturday through Monday to mark Victory Day. Meanwhile, Ukrainian officials said Russian strikes killed at least one and injured more in the past 24 hours, but stopped short of accusing Moscow of breaking the truce. I'm Julie Walker.
10: The top stories of the day are sponsored by Sleep Number. It's the Everything on Sale Memorial Day event from Sleep Number. 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It's 12 after. When we return on America in the Morning, lawyers for the so-called White House gunman want to call the shots. After these messages...

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8: North Carolina and continuing into Virginia, Southern Maryland, Delaware, and Southern New Jersey. Areas in the north will be mainly this morning. Meanwhile, a much cooler air will be building into the northeast behind this front, and there can be some clouds and a few showers forming from northern Pennsylvania into New York and northern New England. Highs in the Great Lakes area, as well as the northeast and mid-Atlantic, will be mostly in the 50s and 60s, which is about 5 to as much as 20 degrees below the historical average. Another storm in Canada will move slowly into the north-central U.S., causing a few showers through northern North Dakota into northern Minnesota this afternoon, and then showers and even a few thunderstorms will continue to develop tonight through eastern North Dakota into Minnesota, some producing hail while showers expand into Wisconsin and Iowa. That's the weather across America. Lynchburg, Virginia will have a cool day with some sun and a high of 58. Lincoln, Nebraska will be quite warm and breezy with plenty of sun and a high of 86. That's the nation's weather. I'm AccuWeather.com meteorologist Matt Rindy.
9: Correspondent Sagar Magani reports attorneys for the alleged gunman who rushed the White House Correspondents' Dinner are asking the courts to rein in perceived conflicts of interest at the Justice Department.
10: The White House Correspondents' Dinner attack suspect wants top Justice Department officials off the case. Acting Attorney General Todd Blanche and U.S. Attorney Jeanine Pira were among those at the dinner. Cole Thomas Allen's lawyers say they should not be directly involved in prosecuting him because they could be considered victims or witnesses, creating at least the appearance of a conflict of interest. The lawyers suggest a special prosecutor might be warranted. Allen is to be arraigned on charges including attempting to assassinate President Trump. Sagar Magani, Washington.
9: The death toll continues to rise in a deadly attack by a Taliban-linked group in Pakistan. Correspondent Lisa Dwyer reports.
11: Authorities report that the death toll from a suicide attack on a security post in northwest Pakistan has risen to at least 14 police officers. A self-proclaimed breakaway group of the Pakistani Taliban has claimed responsibility. The attack occurred late Saturday when a suicide bomber and gunman detonated an explosives-laden vehicle near the post in Banu. Some of the officers were killed in the exchange of gunfire, while others died after the building collapsed. Pakistani security forces have launched an operation to track down those responsible. I'm Lisa Dwyer.
9: It's 18 after. When we return on America in the Morning, a consumer revolution, AI, Apple, and Intel. After these messages.

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5: 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It's 20 after. With your Monday business headlines, here's CNBC's Jill Schneider with a big day for Apple.
6: Wall Street opens today in the green, traders encouraged by a better-than-expected jobs report. Meanwhile, the closely watched University of Michigan survey showed surging gas prices due to the Iran war sent consumer sentiment to a new low in the early part of May. Investors also watching for signs of progress in that war. President Trump is slated to visit China for a summit with President Xi Jinping at the end of this week. The trip aimed at stabilizing U.S.-China relations and discussing economic issues. The visit was postponed due to the Iran war. Apple hit a new record high Friday of $294.76 a share. Dan Ives of Wedbush Securities thinks it will go even higher. He's raised his price target on the stock to $400. That's a street high.
7: This is going to be the consumer AI revolution. What ultimately will be subscription services, apps, and as they get a piece of the pie, that's going to be an incremental 10, 12, $15 billion annually on the services side. I think this finally starts now the AI chapter at Apple.
6: Apple and Intel are reportedly closing in on a deal that would see Intel make some of the chips for the iPhone maker's devices, marking a major shift in the chip-making landscape. The Wall Street Journal is reporting talks between the two companies have been brewing for more than a year, with a preliminary agreement reached in recent months. Lyft reported mixed results in the first quarter. CEO David Risher says he's happy with the numbers.
8: Best financial quarter ever, you know, almost $5 billion in bookings, adjusted EBITDA up 37%. Year-on-year, $1.1 billion in free cash. That's the highest ever in the company's history. So that's all sort of super good news. Rides came in about $237 million, still a pretty big number. And really, it was a story of just a little bit of a soft beginning of the quarter.
6: Dunkin' and Buffalo Wild Wings owner Inspire Brands has confidentially filed for an initial public offering. If Inspire goes public, it will be one of the biggest ever restaurant offerings. Shares of Akamai Technologies surged 27% after the cybersecurity and cloud computing company said a leading U.S.-based frontier model provider company committed to $1.8 billion over 7 years for its cloud infrastructure services. CEO Tom Layton spoke with CNBC.
9: We have our infrastructure in 4,300 places, 700 cities in 130 countries. And we've used that for delivering content and for providing security to intercept all the attacks. And now we're using it to support AI.
6: Upwork shares fell nearly 17% after the company announced a restructuring plan that includes cutting its workforce by 24%. On today's calendar, we'll get the latest data on existing home sales. Before the bell, we'll get earnings from United Parks and Resorts, formerly SeaWorld. After the bell, we'll hear from Hims and Hers Health. And Microsoft CEO Satya Nadella is expected to testify in the Elon Musk lawsuit versus OpenAI trial.
5: CNBC's Jill Schneider. Well, the price of a popular gaming console is about to go up. Correspondent Haya Panjwani has details.
10: Japanese video game maker Nintendo is raising the price of the Switch and is forecasting lower profits. Nintendo reported its annual profit surged 52% from the previous year, lifted by solid sales of its Switch 2 machines and software. The Japanese video game company behind the Super Mario and Pokemon franchises said it was raising prices, citing challenging business conditions. It reported over $2.5 billion in net profit for the fiscal year that ended in March. Annual sales nearly doubled to $15 billion on sustained demand for its Switch 2, but sales for the first-generation Switch dropped. The company forecasts its profit will fall 11% for the fiscal year through March 2027. I'm Haya Panjwani.
5: 24 after, when we return on America in the Morning, the fight continues between ABC TV and the Trump administration. After these messages.

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6: Alongside of the road, striking 25 police recruits who were out on a morning run, one of whom died as a result of their injuries. The driver had entered into a plea deal with prosecutors to receive a suspended sentence and be placed on probation, but during the court hearing, the judge decided to sentence him to 1 year in jail. According to the driver's lawyer, the man who is behind the wheel has been diagnosed with a seizure disorder. The new information made them change their minds and decide to go to trial. Correspondent Ed Donahue reports that the fight between the Trump administration and ABC has expanded past comments made by Jimmy Kimmel in the wake of the incident at the White House Correspondents' Dinner.
7: ABC is accusing the Federal Communications Commission of trying to chill free speech. ABC has been locked in a dispute with the Trump administration over Jimmy Kimmel Live, but this time it's ABC on the offensive over another show.
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7: The point of contention over The View is whether it's subject to equal time rules. It means competing candidates for office must have equal time. ABC says The View is a bona fide news program and is exempt. President Trump's FCC chairman, Brendan Carr, has indicated he intends to argue The View is not a so-called bona fide news program. President Trump has been critical of media outlets whose journalism runs counter to his agenda and sensibilities. I'm Ed Donahue.
6: America in the Morning is produced by Alexander Hinton. I'm John Trout. This is Westwood One.
9: 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Now, seeing my grandson out on the water, it means everything to me. 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
15: With a look at your forecast, I'm Alex Salmon for today. Sunny skies, highs near 85, southwest winds 15 to 20. Tonight, mostly clear, lows around 54, south winds 15 to 20. For Tuesday, sunshine, highs near 79, north winds 15 to 20 miles an hour. Wednesday, sunshine, highs near 84, south winds 5 to 10. Thursday, sunny skies near 92, and on Friday, highs around 90. For more, KGFW and CentralNebraskaToday.com.
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6: This is America in the Morning from Westwood One. I'm John Trout. Coming up this half hour,
17: the NTSB investigating that Frontier plane incident in Denver. I'm Julie Walker.
18: The U.S. military says the remains of a U.S. Army soldier who went missing have been recovered. I'm Lisa Dwyer.
19: President Trump hosts a Mother's Day luncheon. I'm Clayton Neville.
20: 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I'm the new old tech guy, Chuck Paul.
21: The Devil Wears Prada battled it out with Mortal Kombat this weekend. I'm Kevin Carr.
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2: That system continues southward. There'll be some showers and a few thunderstorms developing tonight through eastern North Dakota into Minnesota. Some could produce some hail, and showers will continue to expand into Wisconsin and Iowa. Farther south, it's going to be a very warm day with sunshine through southern South Dakota into Nebraska, as well as Kansas. Highs well into the 80s and 90s. But the heat is really going to turn up in the west, where high pressure will cause temperatures to soar into the 90s over the California valleys, into the southwest with several 100s and even a few 100s. It is going to be cooler in the northwest with highs in the 70s and 80s, but that is still above average. There will be a few severe thunderstorms focused across the southeast today as a cold front moves through the area. The best chance will be from southeast Louisiana into Georgia, including southern South Carolina and Florida. The main impacts will be hail, damaging winds, and downpours that could cause some localized flooding. And a few of the storms will linger across Florida this evening, but quickly diminish after midnight. We'll have additional showers and thunderstorms developing through the rest of Louisiana into eastern Texas. And a weak area of low pressure will develop along that same front, with showers farther to the north through eastern Tennessee, into North Carolina, continuing to Virginia, southern Maryland, Delaware, and southern New Jersey, and areas in the north will be mainly in the morning. Meanwhile, much cooler air will be building into the northeast behind this front, and there'll be some clouds and a few showers forming from northern Pennsylvania into New York and northern New England. That's the nation's weather. I'm AccuWeather.com meteorologist Matt Rindy.
6: 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I'm John Trout. President Trump made quick work of Iran's response to the latest U.S. plan to end the war. A deeper dive with correspondent Rich Johnson.
3: The president's short but to the point Sunday night social media post: I have just read the response from Iran's so-called representatives. I don't like it. Totally unacceptable. The last two words in all caps with an exclamation point. Earlier Sunday, the U.S. ambassador to the U.N., Mike Waltz, said that Trump is keeping all options active.
5: He is putting, giving diplomacy every chance we possibly can before going back to hostilities, but he's absolutely prepared to do that.
3: Waltz's comment courtesy of ABC. The U.S. has not shared details of the proposal, but several European reports say the Iranian response that led to the Trump post demands the lifting of economic sanctions, compensation from the U.S. for the military damage done to Iran, and recognizing Iran's sovereignty over the Strait of Hormuz. Iran's military also warned that countries enforcing sanctions against it will face problems when their vessels use the strait. And as for going after Tehran, France 24 provided this short translation of an Iranian Revolutionary Guard official.
8: Any attack on Iranian tankers and commercial vessels will result in a heavy assault on one of the American centers in the region and enemy ships.
3: Comments like that may be behind this comment about the state of the war.
26: And there's work to be done.
3: The comment from Israeli Prime Minister Benjamin Netanyahu.
26: There's still nuclear material, enriched uranium, that has to be taken out of Iran. There's still enrichment sites that have to be dismantled. There are still proxies that Iran supports. There are ballistic missiles that they still want to produce.
3: Netanyahu was interviewed by CBS's 60 Minutes. He and President Trump spoke by phone on Sunday. I'm Richard Johnson.
6: The evacuation of passengers from a cruise ship infected with hantavirus is complete after the vessel anchored off the Canary Islands. Workers in full hazmat suits were seen on the docks helping passengers disembark. 17 U.S. citizens who were on the vessel have been flown to a federally funded quarantine center in Nebraska, where they're undergoing observation by the CDC. Typically, the virus is contracted after inhaling infected rodent droppings and does not travel from person to person. WHO Director Tedros Adhanom Ghebreyesus stressed the point, saying this is not the start of another pandemic.
7: This disease is not COVID, and we have said it many times as WHO. And when we say this, we don't take it lightly.
6: Some of the crew have remained on board the ship to sail it to the Netherlands for disinfection. Well, passengers aboard a Frontier Airlines plane had to evacuate after the airliner struck a person who was on the runway at the Denver airport. Correspondent Julie Walker reports the NTSB is investigating the incident.
17: The NTSB investigating that Frontier plane incident in Denver, where authorities say the aircraft killed a person who breached the airport fence and got onto the runway Friday night. You hear the pilot on ATC.com.
9: South Frontier 4345, we're stopping on the runway. We just hit somebody. We have an engine fire.
17: The plane en route to L.A., the pilot aborting takeoff.
9: There was an individual walking across the runway.
17: One engine on the wing, seen in pictures, severely damaged, caught fire, causing smoke on the plane and an emergency evacuation.
9: We've got smoke in the aircraft. We're going to evacuate on the runway.
17: Passengers taking to social media to complain about the slow pace of that evacuation off the plane and down that inflatable slide. The NTSB looking into that as well. Denver Airport reports 12 injuries. 5 people went to the hospital. I'm Julie Walker.
6: It's 18 till. When we return on America in the Morning, Mother's Day celebration at the White House and lifting the hold on immigration for some after these messages.

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5: 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Soybeans and corn are higher with crude oil back above 95 a barrel. July beans are 11.5 higher at 1203 and 3 quarters. August is up 12 at 1198 and 3 quarters. July corn's 1.5 higher at 469. September's up 1 and 3 quarters at 476. Live and feeder cattle are lower with feeders leading the way down in this modestly higher move in corn. June lives down 35 at 249.70. August is 130 lower at 244.60. August feeders are down 237 at 363.80. And on spread trade and technical buying, June hogs are up 2 at 99.40. July is 27 higher at 103.22. John Perkins, Brownfield.
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9: Soldier who went missing during military exercises in Morocco a week ago have been recovered. First Lieutenant Kendrick Lamont Key Jr., a 14A Air Defense Artillery officer, was one of two U.S. soldiers who fell off a cliff during a recreational hike in Morocco. He was 27 years old. The search for the second missing soldier is still ongoing. Their disappearance triggered a search and rescue operation involving more than 600 personnel from the United States, Morocco, and other military partners. I'm Lisa Dwyer.
10: Correspondent Ed Donahue reports Alabama is the next state getting caught up in a redistricting effort ahead of this year's midterm elections.
11: Alabama Governor Kay Ivey signed a measure into law that could lead to new congressional districts in this election. An injunction is in place in Alabama ordering a second congressional district where black voters are the majority or close to it. Republicans want to overturn it. Bobby Singleton is the Senate minority leader.
12: We've just only been voting since 1965. And you are now trying to take that voice away from us.
11: Republican Senator Greg Allbritton says the bill may not be needed.
13: This is conditional if and only if a federal court order is issued lifting the current federal injunctions in the relevant cases. Should there be no court order issued, then this bill would have no effect.
11: If the injunction is lifted, the results of May 19th's primaries may be thrown out. Democrat Shamari Figures, who is black, won in the court-ordered Alabama congressional district. I'm Ed Donahue.
10: American employers managed to add 115,000 jobs last month. Correspondent Sagar Magani reports analysts were expecting that number to be lower.
14: American employers added a surprising 115,000 jobs last month, despite the Iran war's economic shock. That's down from 185,000 jobs in March, but far better than the 65,000 analysts expected in April. The unemployment rate stayed at a low 4.3%. Last week, Federal Reserve Chair Jerome Powell noted the war's impact on global oil supplies and elsewhere.
15: The economic outlook remains highly highly uncertain.
14: But the war has not done much damage to the job market, at least so far. Sagar Meghani, Washington.
10: The U.S. is lifting its hold on immigration applications for doctors. Correspondent Mike Hempen has details.
16: The Trump administration is again reviewing green card and visa applications for doctors from three dozen countries it considers high risk. That means physicians whose cases have been paused for months could soon get them renewed. But scientific researchers and other professionals from countries including Iran, Venezuela, and Afghanistan say their immigration applications still won't be reviewed. The Trump administration put a pause on applications from those countries, citing a need to improve security screening. Some immigrants have filed lawsuits trying to get immigration officials to decide their cases. I'm Mike Hempen.
10: Russia used that three-day ceasefire with Ukraine to hold Victory Day celebrations. Correspondent Jennifer King reports this year's parades were scaled back from ones seen in previous years.
17: Russian President Vladimir Putin expressed confidence in Russian troops fighting for the fifth year in Ukraine as he oversaw a toned-down Victory Day parade on Red Square. For the first time in two decades, the procession commemorating the defeat of Nazi Germany in World War II took place without tanks, missiles, and other heavy equipment, with officials there citing the current operational situation. Russian foreign policy advisor Yuri Ushinov confirmed that Moscow and Ukraine have agreed to a ceasefire running Saturday through Monday and an exchange of prisoners. President Trump is taking credit for the agreement.
18: I asked, and President Putin agreed. President Zelensky agreed, both readily. And we have a little period of time where they're not going to be killing people. That's very good.
17: He says his hope is that the break in the fighting could be the beginning of the end of the war. I'm Jennifer King.
10: Correspondent Clayton Neville reports President Trump celebrated Mother's Day by hosting a luncheon with a newly renovated Rose Garden at the White House.
19: President Trump hosted a Mother's Day luncheon on Friday for Angel Moms and Gold Star Moms. Angel Moms are mothers whose children were killed by illegal immigrants, and Gold Star Moms are mothers who lost a child in the line of duty. The event was held in the recently renovated White House Rose Garden.
20: People would come here, women would come with the high heels, and it wasn't a pretty picture. So after about 150 years, we gave up in the grass, so we said, let's build it so we can use it, and now we have lunches here, we have dinners here, and it's nice and it's cool.
19: President Trump stressed the administration's commitment to sacrifices made by the mothers and their children. I'm Clayton Neville.
10: A newly proposed bipartisan bill would force users to verify their identity before being able to use new electronic devices. The new old tech guy, Chuck Palm, explains.
21: Picture this. You take your new phone out of the box, swipe to set it up, and the first screen asks you for your driver's license. That's House Bill 8250, the Parents Decide Act, introduced last month by Democrat Josh Gothamer of New Jersey and Republican Elsie Stefanik of New York, bipartisan and currently in committee. And here's what it does. Every operating system sold in America, iOS, Android, Windows, macOS, even Linux, would have to verify every user's age at setup, not self-reported, hard verification. Privacy advocates note the only practical method today is a government-issued ID. Your date of birth then flows downstream to every app on the device. Apps automatically apply the content rules based on your age. There's a constitutional question already in play. The Supreme Court has spent decades protecting anonymous speech and warrant-protected privacy. Forcing an ID to read or watch online lands squarely on the First Amendment. A federal-mandated database of every device owner lands on the Fourth. Back in 1996, Congress passed the Communications Decency Act to gate harmful internet content for kids. The Supreme Court struck it down a year later in Reno versus ACLU. The same fight, 30 years later, with a new overreaching bill. We'll be watching this one closely. I'm the new old tech guy, Chuck Palm.
10: Monday Sports is in. Here's America in the Morning's Robert Workman.
0: NBA playoffs Sunday, conference semifinals in the East. The Knicks swept out the Sixers 144-114. They took the four games by an average margin of over 22 points. Philadelphia hit the first bucket of the game and never led after that, as New York tied the playoff record, making 25 three-point shots. Deuce McBride hit seven trays as he filled in for the injured OG Anunoby and scored a game-high 25 points. That was the first four-game playoff sweep for the Knicks since 1999. Out west, the Timberwolves topped the Spurs last night, 114-109. That series all even at 2-2. Anthony Edwards scored 16 of his 36 points in the fourth quarter.
15: The people around me, man, they're not just like yes men. It's not a bunch of people that's just willing to do anything you say. These people really want to see me succeed, and they don't let me take a day off. They stay on me. So I appreciate everybody that's in my circle, but that's enough about me.
0: Victor Wembanyama never even made it to halftime. He was ejected for the first time in his career after throwing a flagrant elbow early in the second quarter. His status for Game 5 in San Antonio, still to be determined. Also Sunday, the Wizards won the draft lottery, the first time in 8 years that the team with the worst record during the regular season came away with the number one overall pick. This year's draft is June 23rd. Stanley Cup playoffs second round, the Canadiens blunted the Sabres 6-2 for a 2-1 series lead. Alex Newhook scored twice, and the Ducks doinked the Golden Knights 4-3. That series tied at 2. Baseball, the Braves beat the Dodgers 7-2 to take the weekend series between division leaders Atlanta with the top record in the majors at the quarter pole. Padres rallied past the Cardinals 3-2 in 10 innings. Nick Castellanos tied it with a homer in the ninth. Manny Machado's sac fly in the 10th sent everybody home happy and put the Dads in a tie for the NL West lead with LA. Rangers jaked up the Cubs 3-0. Jacob DeGrom and Jacob Latz combined on a three-hitter. Andrew Abbott and the Costellos tossed a three-hitter as the Reds blanked the Astros 5-0. Philly shut out the Rockies 6-0. Christopher Sanchez and company scattered seven hits. Kyle Schwarber put a couple of balls into orbit. Bryce Durang homered in the bottom of the ninth to boost the Brewers over the Yankees and complete the weekend sweep. Rays down the Red Sox to move into first place in the AL East. Orioles edge the AL West leading A's, while the Twins tip the AL Central leading Guardians. Tigers trim the Royals to snap out of a five-game funk. Gage Workman's first big league tater was the go-ahead shot in the sixth. By the way, his middle name is Tater. Joe Adell went deep twice to lead the Angels over the Blue Jays. Diamondbacks drilled the Mets. Marlins scored three in the eighth to knock off the Nationals. White Sox got two in the eighth to sink the Mariners, and the Giants turned back the Pirates in 12 innings. That's Monday Sports.
10: Thank you, sir. Now 6 till. When we return on America in the Morning, the battle of the sequels at the box office. After these messages.

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9: The Devil Wears Prada 2 had the edge on Mortal Kombat 2, winning the weekend with $42 million.
10: I just love my job.
9: In less than 2 weeks, this legacy sequel has earned more money than the original made in its entire run 20 years ago.
11: It's showtime.
9: Mortal Kombat 2 had to settle for a very close second with $40 million. Still impressive for the sequel to the COVID-era reboot.
12: Let's take it from the top.
9: Michael continued to hold incredibly well, easing to $36 million for third.
10: Magic.
9: Depending on the international numbers, this could give 2018's Bohemian Rhapsody a run for its money as the top-grossing musical biopic ever.
13: Our shepherd was murdered. And we shall solve the crime.
9: The Sheep Detectives debuted in fourth place with $16 million. With stellar reviews, this should sail through the early summer, considering no big family movie comes out until Toy Story 5, more than a month away.
14: It's gonna be loud. Duh.
9: Finally, Billie Eilish, Hit Me Hard and Soft, rounded out the top five with $7.5 million.
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15: No one shot a concert film on this scale before.
9: Co-directed by Eilish and James Cameron, this is the latest 3D concert film to make a splash at the box office. I'm Kevin Carr.
16: That's our show for today, Monday, May 11th, 2026. America in the Morning is produced by Alexander Hinton. I'm John Trout. This is Westwood One.
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12: Hi, I'm Sherry Morrow, and I'm asking for your vote on May 12th for my re-election to the Buffalo County Board of Commissioners, District 5. 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
19: A ceasefire on life support. On Lisa Brady, Fox News. That's how President Trump describes the ceasefire with Iran moments ago, calling it unbelievably weak after each side rejected a counterproposal for ending the conflict.
20: After reading that piece of garbage they sent us,

0: Bloomington with a grand opening and ribbon-cutting ceremony on Friday. Global Roots is a farming initiative that was launched by Lutheran Family Services in 2020 to support refugees and new populations by helping them grow culturally relevant foods and improve access to fresh produce. Andy Marin-Diaz, Program Manager of Refugee and Immigrant Programming, says they wanted to help Lexington.
1: For 135 years, Lutheran Family, or almost 135 years, Lutheran Family Services has been adapting to community and our clients' needs. And I can't think of a better way to adapt for this community than what this mission is here today, providing not only opportunities for food security for those individuals that are going to be blessed by the work that's being done here, but also an opportunity for folks to be in a space where they can build community within the work that they're doing here. You know, let us know in the community what else we can do for the city of Lexington and it's the people that live here, because that's what we do.
0: The plots will go to support around 25 families. Volunteers are needed to help operate the garden. And for more, CentralNebraskaToday.com.
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3: Fox News. I'm Chris Foster. The man charged with trying to kill President Trump at the White House Correspondents' Dinner last month pleads not guilty during a court appearance this morning.
4: Clad in an orange prison jumpsuit and shackles, Cole Allen has pleaded not guilty to all four counts against him. Those charges also include assaulting an officer or employee of the U.S. with a deadly weapon and stem from a shot that hit a Secret Service officer during the incident.
3: Fox's Tanya J. Powers. 16 Americans evacuated from a cruise ship hit with a hantavirus outbreak at the University of Nebraska Medical Center in Omaha. Governor Jim Pillen.
5: No one who poses a risk to public health is walking out the front door of the streets of Omaha or beyond.
3: Two other American passengers are at Emory University in Atlanta. One Israeli soldier will spend 3 weeks in prison, another 2 weeks for desecrating a Christian statue in southern Lebanon. 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
0: With a look at your forecast, I'm Alex Salmon. For today, sunny skies, highs near 85, southwest winds 15 to 20. Tonight, mostly clear, lows around 54, south winds 15 to 20. For Tuesday, sunshine, highs near 79, north winds 15 to 20 miles an hour. Wednesday, sunshine, highs near 84, south winds 5 to 10. Thursday, sunny skies near 92, and on Friday, highs around 90. For more, KGFW and CentralNebraskaToday.com.
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0: Welcome back in. 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
14: With a look at your forecast, I'm Alex Salmon. For today, sunny skies, highs near 85, southwest winds 15 to 20. Tonight, mostly clear, lows around 54, south winds 15 to 20. For Tuesday, sunshine, highs near 79, north winds 15 to 20 miles an hour. Wednesday, sunshine, highs near 84, south winds 5 to 10. Thursday, sunny skies near 92, and on Friday, highs around 90. For more, KGFW and CentralNebraskaToday.com.
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Welcome back in. Hour number three, Clay Travis, Buck Sexton Show. We hope all of you had fantastic weekends. And I don't think I said it yet today's show. I know we said it over, going into the weekend. Happy belated Mother's Day to all of the awesome moms out there. Credit to my wife, Laura, who had her mom and my mom over to the Travis residence, and we had an awesome time. I know there are tons of great moms out there listening, tons of great grandmas out there listening, so thanks

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1: A deadly incident on a Denver runway remains under investigation after a person was killed by a plane during takeoff Saturday.
2: Denver International Airport has now released thermal imaging video of the moments this all happened. DIA officials say it took this person just 2 minutes to jump the perimeter fence and walk to the runway before that Frontier Airlines plane hit and killed them.
1: Fox's Alicia Acuna in Denver. Their identity has not been confirmed publicly, but an airport spokesperson says that person was not an airport employee. 12 passengers were injured, including 6 taken to the hospital. Separately, Frontier confirming a flight from Denver to Phoenix did not depart after a gun magazine was found on board, prompting a rescreening of passengers in that plane. A new lawsuit over ongoing efforts to resurface the Lincoln Memorial Reflecting Pool in D.C., a nonprofit architectural group seeking an immediate injunction aimed at blocking further resurfacing while a legal fight continues, arguing in part the original dark gray basin was a deliberate design choice to create an illusion of greater depth, accusing the Trump administration of not following proper procedures. Just 2 weeks away now from Memorial Day, with many Americans planning trips.
3: It'll be a record Memorial Day travel weekend, AAA predicts, with more than 39 million Americans taking road trips between that Thursday and Monday. Gas prices at more than $4.50 a gallon are way higher than the national average of $3.17 last Memorial Day. The heaviest traffic is expected Thursday and Friday between 3 and 6 p.m. and then Monday afternoon, with Sunday the lightest day. AAA says more than 3.6 million are expected to fly somewhere. Average airfares for the weekend are 6% lower than last year, $800 round trip, based on when people booked, mostly before higher jet fuel prices started affecting airfares. The most popular destinations in the U.S. this year, Orlando, Seattle, and New York City. Overseas, it's Rome, Vancouver, and Paris.
1: Fox's Chris Foster. An hour to the close on Wall Street. The Dow's down 6 points. S&P and the Nasdaq higher. Elisa Brady, Fox News.
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5: With a look at your forecast, I'm Alex Salmon. For today, sunny skies, highs near 85, southwest winds 15 to 20. Tonight, mostly clear, lows around 54, south winds 15 to 20. For Tuesday, sunshine, highs near 79, north winds 15 to 20 miles an hour. Wednesday, sunshine, highs near 84, south winds 5 to 10. Thursday, sunny skies near 92, and on Friday, highs around 90. For more, KGFW and CentralNebraskaToday.com.

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1: All right, thank you, Scott Shannon. Thank you for being with us. 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

0: All right, we have a ton of other news we're going to get to today. Red versus blue. You want to live in a red state? Okay, I'll make it perfectly clear what you're buying into if you do it. We have great news on the economy that we will share today. An investigation update into Minnesota and all these states, the corruption as it relates to Medicare fraud and hospice fraud and daycare fraud. It just gets worse and worse. And this, you know, UAE phenomenon, wow, the things that were released in what is the first tranche of or caches of information, pretty phenomenal. An expert will join us, and if, let's put it this way, he's convinced me that all of this is real. Quick break, right back. Your call is also coming up this Monday, 800-941-SHAWN, straight ahead.
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7: I'm John Saucier. The tension is still very high between the U.S. and Iran. The two countries trying to come up with an agreement to end the war. President Trump says there's different factions within Iran.
8: You have the moderates and you have the lunatics. And I think the moderates are more respected. The lunatics want to fight till the end. You know, it'll be a very quick fight.
7: Several passengers on a cruise ship that had a deadly outbreak of hantavirus now back in Nebraska for monitoring. The medical director for the National Biocontainment Unit, Dr. Angela Hewitt, with an update on an American who tested positive.
9: They are doing well, actually. They are, currently do not have any symptoms and have a good appetite, although they're very tired, understandably, but it's been a really long journey for these folks.
7: Officials repeatedly stressing the risk to the public is low after three people have died in this outbreak. 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
11: With a look at your forecast, I'm Alex Salmon. For today, sunny skies, highs near 85, southwest winds 15 to 20. Tonight, mostly clear, lows around 54, south winds 15 to 20. For Tuesday, sunshine, highs near 79, north winds 15 to 20 miles an hour. Wednesday, sunshine, highs near 84, south winds 5 to 10. Thursday, sunny skies near 92, and on Friday, highs around 90. For more, KGFW and CentralNebraskaToday.com.

0: remains very, very low.
1: Assistant U.S. Health Secretary Admiral Brian Christine says the Andes variant of the virus does not spread easily.
2: Those 18 Americans, including a British dual national, arrived in Omaha during the pre-dawn hours to undergo assessments here at the University of Nebraska Medical Center. Out of an abundance of caution, one individual who tested both positive and negative for hantavirus before returning to the country is now inside the facility's biocontainment unit, but he is experiencing no symptoms. To reserve space for contingencies, two passengers traveling as a couple were taken to Emory University in Atlanta. One of them had reported symptoms, even though this individual had tested negative.
1: Fox's Jonathan Seri in Omaha. Other countries also monitoring people, quarantining some. A French woman who tested positive is hospitalized. A key recommendation about recess in schools is being revised.
3: The American Academy of Pediatrics says recess time has great value for students even in middle and high school. They cite rising obesity rates, but also state that students engage in peer-to-peer interactions during recess, and through this, students master social integration. However, they also state the breaks help students learn better, that the temporary suspension of cognitive effort, as they put it, helps maintain efficiencies and concentration while managing stress. While they don't recommend an exact amount of time for breaks, the group says recess has been declining and sometimes taken away, used as a tool of punishment. That peer-reviewed studies indicate multiple breaks for a minimum of 20 minutes throughout the day is optimal. Jessica Rosenthal, Fox News.
1: Recapping stocks, the Dow up 95, another record close for the S&P and the NASDAQ. I'm Lisa Brady, Fox News.
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9: With it, with your forecast, I'm Alex Salmon. For today, sunny skies, highs near 85, southwest winds 15 to 20. Tonight, mostly clear, lows around 54, south winds 15 to 20. For Tuesday, sunshine, highs near 79, north winds 15 to 20 miles an hour. Wednesday, sunshine, highs near 84, south winds 5 to 10. Thursday, sunny skies near 92, and on Friday, highs around 90. For more, KGFW and CentralNebraskaToday.com.

0: late last week, teams punched their ticket to the state baseball tournament that will start later this week in Omaha. The A6 final, Papillion La Vista South walked off Grand Island in the bottom of the 7th, 3-2. Grand Island still gets in on a wild card. The Class C6 final, Guardian Angels Central Catholic, West Point Beamer beat Adams Central 12-4. Advancing to state, Central City Centura, they won the C3 final over Wayne 3-1. St. Paul Palmer won the C1 final. They stunned Malcolm 15-13. And on Friday, Kearney saw their season come to an end. They lost in the A2 semifinal to Papillion La Vista 4-1. The Bearcat season ends with a record of 15-15. The state soccer tournament at Morrison Stadium, downtown Omaha, starts today. It's the Class A girls featuring the Kearney High Bearcats for the third time in a row. Head coach Laren Rowe hoping for a fast start in what has been.
1: And so I think that's always just our goal, to push our pace, to push our tempo, and to absolutely do the things that make us who we are. And so, you know, those balls that we get wide to Ash Chinarell that get into the box that make us pretty dangerous, two of which that we finished on the other night.
0: 16-2 Kearney takes on 10-6 Millard South today at 5:30. 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The action in Class A girls starts today at noon. Lincoln Southwest at 16-0 takes on 9-7 Lincoln East, followed by the second match of the day at 2 o'clock. Bellevue West at 15-2 battles 15-3 Elkhorn South. The last match of the night at 7:30, Omaha Marion at 14-3 takes on 12-3 Lincoln Southeast. Nebraska baseball claims the series against Iowa. Husker softball wins the Big Ten tournament. That's a sports update. For more, visit CentralNebraskaToday.com.

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0: potential victims of the attack. They were both inside the dinner and shouldn't be allowed to handle the actual case.
1: The next court date is set for late June. More than 25 people now facing federal charges as part of a nationwide crackdown targeting the foreign terrorist organization Tren de Aragua. The Justice Department announcing charges in five states, many of the suspects in the U.S. illegally. Oscar winners Matt Damon and Ben Affleck accused in a lawsuit of defaming two Miami-Dade police officers with their Netflix crime drama, The Rip.
2: Jason Smith and Jonathan Santana say the movie's corrupt law enforcement characters are clearly based on them, even though they are not named directly. The officers claim the film and its promotion imply misconduct, poor judgment, and unethical behavior linked to a real-life 2016 drug cash seizure. The Rip stars Damon and Affleck as two Miami-Dade officers who discover $20 million in cartel cash, exposing corruption inside the department. Michelle Polino, Fox News.
1: A strong finish on Wall Street after a mixed session. The Dow up 95 points. New highs for the S&P and the NASDAQ. And Lisa Brady, Fox News.
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5: With a look at your forecast, I'm Alex Salmon. For today, sunny skies, highs near 85, southwest winds 15 to 20. Tonight, mostly clear, lows around 54, south winds 15 to 20. For Tuesday, sunshine, highs near 79, north winds 15 to 20 miles an hour. Wednesday, sunshine, highs near 84, south winds 5 to 10. Thursday, sunny skies near 92, and on Friday, highs around 90. For more KGFW and CentralNebraskaToday.com.

0: Radical liberals are attacking the values that built Nebraska. That's why we need strong conservative leadership to stop the nonsense. I'm Tim Anderson, a farmer, mayor, and longtime volunteer firefighter. I'm not running to build a political career. I'm answering the call to serve District 38. Property taxes must come down. Parents, not bureaucrats, know what's best for their children. Faith, family, and freedom define who we are. I'm Republican Tim Anderson, asking for your vote on Tuesday, May 12th.
1: Paid for by Tim Anderson for legislature.
2: At Crossroads Mission Avenue, they want you to be aware of an alarming trend that they're seeing amongst homelessness in central Nebraska, and it's rising. The number of people 55 years of age and older find themselves homeless. In 2023-2024, Crossroads saw a 212% increase in the number of people who fit that category. Thank you for being a part of such an important ministry to elderly homeless people in central Nebraska.
3: In many ways, the American Lung Association is fighting to protect the air we breathe, both indoors and out. See what you can do at fightingforair.org.

0: for using a private lab in Florida to test evidence instead of the FBI's lab in Quantico, saying it delayed the process. Sheriff Nanos responded to the comments, saying that coordination with the FBI began, quote, without delay, and that decisions surrounding evidence processing were made on scene based on what he called operational needs.
1: Fox Business's Max Gordon. Younger Americans are more pessimistic than older ones about the state of the job market. That's a sudden reversal from just 3 years ago, when a Gallup poll found typically younger people are more than likely to say their local job market's good. I'm Lisa Lucera. This is Fox News.
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0: average prices of the homes you're looking at then?
1: I mean, for a basic fixer-upper, you're at least $250,000.
2: Oh, definitely. 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You are a, you're not in the Chicagoland for that. Okay. All right. Good. And you can do that. You could probably pull that off. 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
1: well, even at $250,000, I feel like that puts our mortgage above, you know, the recommended 25% of the income.
2: Yeah, it will. It will. It won't for now, but it would when she quits.
1: And then that also, the $250,000 house is going to require us to put money.
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4: Hello, good evening, and welcome to Morrison Stadium on the University of Creighton campus. We are downtown Omaha for the Class A Girls State Soccer Tournament. It's a quarterfinal matchup for the Kearney High Girls, coming in with a record of 16-2, taking on the Millard South Patriots, coming in with a record of 10-6. Matt Williams alongside Trevor Bentley. A first for you, Trevor. Beautiful sights. We're downtown Omaha. Here we are, and a chance for the Kearney girls to advance to a semifinal here today.
5: Yeah, Matt, the Kearney girls looking to do something they haven't done since 2012, and that's hit a state semifinal. The last time the girls were able to do so, they knocked off Omaha Westside in a shootout, then fell to Millard North. This is a Kearney team that's on a mission this year. 16-0, otherwise, if you take away the two losses to the perennial favorite in Class A in Lincoln Southwest, they get a dub earlier today by a final score of 5-0. Those two are on a collision course for possibly the third time is the charm. Could be the case for Kearney, but first they got to take care of business against Millard South.
4: Third time in a row for the Bearcats to be here in Omaha. And in fact, this is the fourth time since 2021. They lost to Gretna 4-1 in 21. They lost to Omaha Marion 2-1 in a shootout, a very painful way to lose a soccer match where all the nerves are flying after you go 80 minutes in full time and then go 10-minute halves in overtime and then go to a shootout. They lost to Omaha Marion in 24, 2-1, and then last year lost to Elkhorn South 2-0. Speaking of Elkhorn South, we got in on the tail end of that match when we arrived here in Omaha, and Elkhorn South took care of Bellevue West by a final score of 3-1. It was 2-1 for the longest time, and then Elkhorn South added an insurance goal late in the second half, and the Storm are off to the semifinals, and Bellevue West season comes to an end with a record of 15-3. Elkhorn South now 16-3. They'll play the first semifinal of Class A Girls coming up on Friday at high noon against a very powerful Lincoln Southwest squad who is now 17-0. They have a young lady who has been absolutely ridiculous this year, as she now has the state record in goals in a season. Ansley Trainer, who had two goals today, she now has 59, which is an NSAA school record, or should say all-class record for soccer in the state of Nebraska. The Defini girl from Gretna East had that record prior to Trainer scoring now 59 goals. And for Lincoln Southwest, it'll be their fifth straight semifinal appearance coming up on Friday. Kearney High will get the winner if the Bearcats win today. The winner of Omaha Marion and Lincoln Southeast. I'm glad we got the 5:30 so we get home just a little bit sooner. But the 7:30 match tonight will be Omaha Marion at 14-3 and Lincoln Southeast at 12-3. So day one of the marathon of state soccer. This is the only site that they use. We'll talk more about this facility. It is absolutely gorgeous. They have been monitoring the heat. We're at last check 86 degrees. We got a west wind gusting up to 24 out of the west at 14. So there is some breeze, but there have been times here at the state tournament where they actually take a water break. So we'll see if that plays a factor. But as the sun continues to go down behind us, the overhang here at Morrison Stadium will provide a little more shade. So we'll see how things go. If they have to apply a water or hydration break, sometimes they will stop the action to provide that. But otherwise, it looks like so far so good today. Then have been able to play full time, and good thing for a breeze. We will step aside here on our pregame show on KGFW, and in just a moment, we'll have an interview with Kearney High girls head coach Laren Rowe as her 16-2 Bearcats get set for a quarterfinal match at the state soccer tournament, taking on the 10-6 Millard South Patriots. Conversation with Coach Rowe is coming up next. 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
5: Getting you set for pregame for the opening round of the Class A State Soccer Tournament on KGFW as the Kearney girls finish the season with a record of 16-2, punching their ticket to the postseason with a win over Papillion La Vista. We're pleased to be joined by Kearney head coach and Laren Rowe. And coach, let's just go back to the district final real quick. Just an absolute start to finish for you guys. You got to play your tempo, you played on your field, and the end result is you going back to Omaha. Just talk about now that the dust has settled, how you feeling and getting set for another trip to Omaha.
9: Yeah, I think I just continue to be excited for the group. This group has kind of been through a lot together, and we talk about, you know, 3 years ago or 2 years ago, they go on a wild card and they didn't love how that felt. And then they got to go with a great win last year, and then they got to go again this year with a solid win against a solid opponent. So I just feel extremely proud of them for continuing to get over the hurdles that could stop some teams from getting there and competing. And they're just not taking no for an answer. And so I guess that's making me feel really good as we head to state here.
5: How has preparation been for the week? Obviously, you get a few days to rest up a little bit, but obviously you can't take your foot on the gas, especially since it's kind of a last minute, hey, here's your opponent, and you draw Millard South. How do you prepare for the Patriots, and how do you keep the girls focused during the week?
9: I think just continuing, you know, they're an extremely competitive group who they want the best out of each other, but also push for the best out of each other. So we've just done a lot of high-paced things. I expect Millard South to play at a high pace as well. I know they have some pacey girls that play up top. Just continuing to practice through that way and continue to do well and making sure we're keeping those things polished and ready to go.
5: Laren Rowe joining us in our pregame as we get you sent for the opening round of the Class A State Soccer Tournament. Kearney drawing Millard South to get things started. Let's just kind of go through the offense here. It kind of feels like you have a three-headed monster between Reese, Addie, and Molly that can score goals at any time. Between those three, obviously Reese has taken the lead coming in to today with 24 goals. Just kind of talk about the offense and how they make it click.
9: Yeah, I think they've played for a long time together and they're just really comfortable, but I think I just continue to be impressed with our girls' ability to be unselfish when they need to be, and allowing those to finish in a better place. That is, like you said, those three, or if it's Hallie, or if it's Ashton, or if it's Elle Cochran, or if it's whoever it is, honestly, Macy can step up at any time, and so I think that's what's been really fun to see with this group is just that we're all capable. We have a ton of weapons, and if someone's maybe a little bit off, someone else is going to step up. So that's a pretty comforting feeling as we head into this next phase.
5: Now, a lot of your games this year have been, you know, 10-0, 6-0, 3-0, a lot of shutouts. That's a credit to your defense and your goaltending. Malin has been absolutely phenomenal this season. Just talk about your defense and how goaltending has set you up to be successful this year.
9: Yeah, I just think everyone that steps onto the field is just comfortable and confident in those around them. And I think, you know, all of us have a ton of faith in Malin, and she settles in because she has three solid players just in front of her that come up with big plays at big time. And so, yeah, I think our crew collectively is just comfortable and confident together, which makes playing really easy this year.
5: How do you maybe adjust to your opponent is in terms of tempo? I mean, every team tries to run at their own pace. Do you guys Is it try to get off to a quick start and go from there, or what's kind of the feeling out process?
9: Yeah, I think our girls fare better when we jump first, we finish first. And so I think that's always just our goal, to push our pace, to push our tempo, and to absolutely do the things that make us who we are. And so, you know, those balls that we get wide to Ash and RL that get into the box that make us pretty dangerous, two of which that we finished on the other night at home, I just think we're just going to have to keep doing those things and set our tone early.
5: Does it help that you guys have been able to play in some close games this year? And obviously, the games that get away and you come away big winners, but does it help that you have a couple games in the back pocket that you can say, hey, you know, we played Thunder Basin 3-2. We beat Marion by 1 in overtime. I mean, do those games help that, you know, even if it's maybe not off to the quick start, you know that you have the confidence to be able to come through and play these close games too?
9: Yeah, absolutely. I think just it gives our girls confidence, but also I talked about this the other night, just the fact that we had to play a quality opponent in our final round of districts to get us to this tournament. I think, one, it just gives us a little advantage because we're prepared to play a solid 80 minutes that we need to, and then if it takes extra, like you said, we've been in those situations. So, every team that's down there is a super quality opponent, so I'm excited to, you know, kick things off with Millard South, and hopefully we can get it done and move on to whoever's next.
5: You did mention the Patriots having a couple of girls that can really set the pace. It looks like they roll through. Catherine McLaughlin leads the team in shots and also in points on the year at 41. What's kind of the key to shutting her down?
9: You know, I think she's just super pacey, like I talked about. It's Duro and McLaughlin, and they're both up top. I think we've got to, one, rely on what we have relied on in our defense, just their pace and their ability to win those 50-50s and play out of pressure. And we just got to be calm with it. I mean, we've played Trainer twice this year, and we got one goal scored on Aspire, but dang, to give up one goal to her is pretty impressive. And so I assume that McLaughlin and Duro are going to be solid, but I don't think it's anything we won't be able to handle.
5: What's it going to take to punch the ticket to round two tonight?
9: I just think we've got to play solid as a group. We've got to trust one another, and we've just got to be us.
5: All right, there you have it. Laren Rowe joining us as we get you sent for high school soccer on KGFW. The state tournament kicking off today from Morrison Stadium. We'll take a timeout, come back as we get you sent for soccer right here on KGFW.
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4: Welcome back to Omaha, downtown Omaha, to be in fact, and of course can see right in front of us the CHI Health Center here in the Big O, amongst all of the tall buildings. And what continues to build and get higher and higher as the days go by, and if you're someone like me, I don't get to Omaha a whole lot, so it always seems like something new is being built and different here in Omaha. Kearney High girls soccer on KGFW from the state tournament. The only two losses for Kearney are to Lincoln Southwest, the top seed. They lost 1-0 back on April 8th to the Silverhawks, and then lost 2-0 in the Heartland Athletic Conference tournament back on April 23rd. Meanwhile, for Millard South, coming in with their record of 10-6 so far this season. The Patriots with losses to Westside, South, Southeast, Marion, Westside again, and Bellevue East. Let's give you the starters for Kearney High. In goal today will be Malin Pohl, the sophomore. On the field, the three captains, Ashton Van Cura, the senior, a forward and midfielder, Reese Holscher, one of the scoring leaders for the Bearcats, the other captain, forward and midfielder, senior. The third captain is L. Cochran, midfielder and defenseman, and a junior for the Bearcats. Also, Liberty Province gets the start at defenseman, a junior, Alyssa Hoffert at midfield, junior, Molly Kalsback, midfielder and forward, a senior, Corey Hoffert, part of the sister combo on the Bearcat squad, is a senior. Taryn Thiessen is a defenseman, a senior, and also Macy Stubbs, a sophomore, getting the start for Kearney High. Addie Snyder, a senior for the Bearcats at 16-2. Head coach Laren Rowe, who's been awesome to us here at KGFW, talking with Trevor and getting us all the information. Basically, when we say jump, she doesn't even say how high. She has been fantastic in getting us questions asked and answered and getting us information. Laren Rowe, the head coach. Sydney Weiler, JV coach, varsity assistant. Talisha Sorensen, Melissa Trausch, the keeper coach and volunteer coach. Shout out to Aubrey Van Cura. A lot of hours, a lot of time goes into high school athletics, whatever level it might be, and even at the club level. And here's Kearney High now trying to get to a semifinal coming up on Friday. So the part of this, Trevor, is that it's been kind of a rat race to today. But if you win, when you win, you can hopefully maybe take a little bit of a breath. You get to go home and then come back.
5: Yeah, the biggest thing about that, Matt, has been the fact that these two teams will get a chance to get a breather with Class B being in action tomorrow. It'll be interesting to see how they approach these opportunities, but it's going to be an interesting test to see on the other side of the matchup tonight who they will draw going forward.
4: All turf field surface here in Omaha, home of the Creighton Blue Jays. This is a absolutely beautiful facility. It will be interesting to see what happens to the state soccer tournament. Of course, it's really long and kind of drug out, but this is basically one of the premier facilities when it comes to soccer. I know Nebraska has been talked about potentially, but it might be able to be a possibility when Union Omaha builds their brand new facility not too far from here, that they might be able to spread it out at two different locations. So it would be quite interesting to know what happens going down the road when Union Omaha builds their facility, and they might be able to spread this out. But today is Class A girls, and you got Class A boys. Wednesday, Class B. Thursday, Class B. And then you get back to Friday, and you hope that weather doesn't really become a factor at all in this tournament. We're going to step aside here in downtown Omaha, the state soccer tournament. When we come back, first kick, Kearney High, Millard South, coming up on KGFW.
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4: We will also bring you Kearney Catholic, but we'll bring in the big guns for that coming up on Wednesday. Our very own Steve Stein, who honestly has done a lot more soccer on the radio than I even have. So we'll do our best that we can. This is not new to me, but it's, you know, something you don't do very often. So we hope you enjoy it here on KGFW. Kearney Catholic at 16-1. Their lone loss, of course, was in the district final to SCOTUS, who made the state tournament at 10-6. Kearney Catholic will play Elkhorn at 2 o'clock on Wednesday. Steve Stein and Trevor Bentley will have that coverage for you here on KGFW. And if Kearney wins here today, they would turn around and play in a state semifinal coming up on Friday. That would be at 2 o'clock here on KGFW.
5: Now, I will say the one bad side about Steve calling the game is he's never seen the home team or the team that we call win. He said he's done 7 matches.
4: He has,
5: and
4: yeah.
5: And they're over. So
4: hopefully we can
5: streaks may die this week.
4: Hopefully we can change that on Wednesday with the Stars here on KGFW. Kearney getting set for first kick. Again, we are fighting a wind out of the west, and Kearney High will get it at their back. So they choose to go towards the north goal. We do have winds at last check out of the west, gusting up to 24, 86 at first kick. So a little warm here in the Big O. And Kearney High will start us off, and we are underway. On a quick drop, Kearney will push it ahead to Ashton Van Cura, and we will have a whistle and a quick foul called on Millard South, right in front of the Millard South bench just below us to our left, off towards the north end. And so Kearney High is going to get a free kick here from Molly Kalsbach.
5: Yeah, Kearney real quick just trying to flank that left side, and Van Cura doing a nice job pushing the action, draws an early foul.
4: Going to send this one in off the right foot of Kalsbach and trying to send it in towards goal. Had a goal against Lincoln Northeast, 2 matches played by each squad in the district round, the semifinal, as well as the championship. Kearney, of course, getting here with a win over Papillion La Vista. Goal kick comes to Kearney High, not quite to midfield, and it'll be stolen away by the Bearcats. Bringing up Snyder, dumps it off to Holscher. Holscher gets sandwiched, then knocked down inside the box. But again, as long as it's shoulder to shoulder, and that is a referee on the field's call, it is all about there can be contact. But again, she got sandwiched and Holscher fell down. Kearney High is going to have a quick throw in here momentarily.
5: Tried Van Cura there and trying to get Reese Holscher open. She's the bread and butter for this Kearney offense. Just could not get her an open look.
4: Kearney High trying to keep it above the 18 on the box, but can't. Millard South will clear it, trying to get it to midfield. Try to pass to Abby Duro, but cannot. Kearney High continue on the push. Snyder in the middle of the field, going to try to turn with the right foot, sends it right side of goalie. Paulette Flores Fierro comes off the left post as we look at it and picks it up for Millard South. He's kind of playing games here with me for Paulette Flores Fierro. 57 saves coming in. Of course, not wearing the traditional Millard South color. She's got purple on in her top here today.
5: Now say her name three times fast.
4: I will try not to do that here today with the hyphenated name. For the first time today, Millard South able to clear it and get it down to their offensive end. Maylin Pohl, of course, in goal for the Bearcats. You heard Trevor in his pre-match comments with Coach Laren Rowe on how special she's been, and just a youngster, practically almost just getting started as a sophomore, have her in goal for two more years, and it has been, you know, uber nice for the Bearcats to have her and build this confidence as she goes on.
5: Well, coming into the contest, Matt, Kearney had 98 goals on the season and only given up seven. That's a .039 goals allowed per game. So between that Kearney defense and Maylin Pohl, they've been a brick wall.
4: Emerson Rogge throwing it in from the south side. And Kearney High able to clear quickly and pushing it far side of the field. L. Cochran, plenty of room to dribble, now wants to send it into the middle. Was looking for Holscher. It gets blown up. Holscher's going to have a header at the top of the 18 just outside the goal. Kearney High chipping away and then trying to turn and score with Sanford, but she got knocked down. But again, great contact by Millard South to blow that up. It's going to bring up a corner kick for Kearney High. Kearney was on the move and on the cross. They were looking for Holscher. And now Kearney will try a set piece off the corner. This will come from the northwest corner here at Morrison Stadium in Omaha. No score, 36 minutes left to go here in the first half. An excellent corner kick by Kearney High that goes to the opposite side post. And now we've got a Bearcat down. Somebody took a gut shot. And now stoppage time here in Omaha.
5: Looks to be number two, Ashton Van Curen. That's not good for the Bearcats. She's one of the top scorers on this team coming in. The Bearcats had five players on the season that had double-digit goals, and she's one of them. And now they're going to call the trainers out onto the field here with clock stoppage.
4: Get to some more of our sponsor mentions here in just a moment. Again, that's Ashton Van Curen down on the field. Today's action, Trevor, here on KGFW, as they're going to come out and look at her. Ashton Van Curen is going to walk off, so they're going to bring on Garner here. Coming into her 13th match, today's coverage on KGFW brought to you by
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4: So Hallie Gardner is going to come in, a freshman, two goals against Lincoln Northeast in the district semifinal match, and we'll have a kick from goal as South will bring this up to Abby Duro. Millard South here so far in the front half. The first portion of this first half has had a really tough time. Kearney High putting a lot of offensive pressure on. Now a high ball trying to get over the top of the goalie's hands. It went off her hands, and it's a goal for Kearney. Let it rip. Bearcat goal.
5: Number 10.
4: Molly Kalsbach able to knock it in for the Bearcats. Kalsbach able to score as she was able to put it high, and the wind caught it. And Flores Fierro trying to go up with the two hands and trying to push it up top across the bar on the top shelf. And it went off her hands and buried it in the bottom of the net.
5: 3:56 into the first period here, first half, Matt. Not a bad way to start if you're Kearney. And just a way that she, I couldn't say it any better. She threaded the needle on that ball just out of the reach of the goalie there for Millard South. Excellent job by Kalsbach. Easy goal for Kearney.
4: Kearney strikes quickly after Van Curen went down after kind of getting punched in the gut on the corner attempt by Kearney High in the very first moments of this match. You felt like Kearney threatening and pushing the tempo offensively here for the Cats to score in the fourth minute of this first half. So it doesn't take long here for Kearney High. Kalsbach, who scored the one goal against Lincoln Northeast in the district semifinals, scores for the Bearcats, and they play ahead. Millard South bringing across midfield. A through shot is going to get past Kearney High, is going to clear it out. Abby Duro, who's second in the team for Millard South with 12 goals. They were looking for her right down the pipe, and now Kearney High will bring it up right below us to Stubbs. The sophomore gets it to midfield. Now turning on the touch is Garner. Garner dribbles with the right foot, works it around, trying to set it in the middle. tried to play it in front of Carlsbeck, who just scored the goal for Kearney. Now a quick drop. Garner going right back center circle. Dumps it off right. Lot of area here for Kearney High. This is Thiessen now at the top of the box. 18 trying to turn and not able to get a hold of it was Reese Holscher. Well, she did, but it was just kind of a weak dribbler. But again, we've noticed Trevor right out of the gates. She's going to the Naval Academy. She's been special all year. They are sandwiching Reese Holscher.
5: I was just going to mention, Matt, I saw a double team there, at least for sure, one Patriot covering Reese Holscher at all times. But in that instance right there, they brought two on and really smothered her there.
4: Pressure continues from Kearney High offensively. They tried a through shot to Reese Holscher. It got blown up by the Patriots and now trying to send one just across midfield, deflected out of bounds. Here comes a throw in. Again, foot has to stay on the turf and the ball has to be behind your head throwing it forward. So few different stipulations if you're new to the game of soccer here on the touch lines, better known to many as sidelines, but in soccer, touch lines, and of course then the end lines off the goalie. Down the middle of the field after the throw in, Kearney High trying to send it left down towards the north end, all the way down towards the box, and now clearing it. Reese Holscher down there, but didn't have numbers for Kearney High. Off a deflection, Millard South shoots it down to Duro. Goes off her foot. Kearney's going to have a throw-in here, upcoming by Liberty Province.
5: Well, Millard South got lucky there because Reese Holscher, just about inside the six-yard line there, was able to break open there, but she gets pushed out of bounds, and it looks like a throw that'll be going Millard South's way.
4: 1-0, Kearney on top after the Carlsbeck goal by the Bearcats. At the four-minute mark into this match, happened officially at 36:04, so 4-3.
5: And just keep in mind, too, the next goal, if Kearney's able to score, will be their 100th of the season. Just take that into perspective in 18 goals. That's a little over 5 goals a game right there.
4: Yeah, that's pretty darn impressive. Of course, the Lincoln Southwest girl, just think, she has 59 goals all by herself.
5: And you know what the crazy thing is? I was looking on Max Preps today before we got up here. There are girls in the United States that have 74 goals on the year. Imagine that.
4: That's insane. Rocky for Millard South on the throw-in, overloading it to New. Now trying to get it back to the middle half. Duro taking chase. Flag goes up, and it's going to be coming up here, throw in for Kearney High. This will be Liberty Province right in front of the Kearney High bench. Bearcats, by the way, in the predominantly blue jerseys today with the white stripes across to kind of the pinstripe action here for the Bearcats. Ball goes to midfield. Now a chip ahead. Nobody's there for Millard South. It'll be cleared out by the Bearcats. Back in front, Carlsbeck trying to get it back to midfield. Millard South looking for something momentum-wise offensively, trying for a set piece. They'll get it to the outside, going to have to send it through. And Kearney High, once again, able to intercept, and the Bearcats will have numbers. There is just no surge whatsoever from Millard South here so far in this first half.
5: Well, Millard South's really tried to break to the outside, Matt, and every time they have, Kearney's done a great job. You see two or three blue jerseys closing in on the ball, and they're forcing Millard South to make some errant passes early.
4: All about triangle passing, and Kearney High had a drop. Carlsbeck was trying to get it off to Holscher, and then Kearney just chips it forward, and coming out is Paulette Flores Fierro, the senior keeper for Millard South. Millard South at 10-6. Kearney coming in at 16-2. The two teams have not met this season. The two losses for Kearney, of course, to top-seeded Lincoln Southwest, who seems to be a wagon so far.
5: They're a wagon, but, you know, you ask in any sport, it's hard to beat someone three times in a row. I'd like to see Kearney get one more whack at them. I mean, the worst they could say is that they went down trying.
4: Yeah, and they've been awful close. Kearney losing 1-0 and 2-0. Here comes Kearney High. They're going to bring out Stubbs.
5: Vancura back in, too, for the Cats.
4: Grace Means is going to come on. And is that a two or a four?
5: That's Vancura there coming back in. That's going to be eight or nine.
4: Nine. Alyssa Hoffert's going to come off. So Vancura back out there. So that is good to see for Kearney High after she took the...
5: Just say she got the wind knocked out.
4: Yeah, shot in the gut. She was doubled over right in front of the goal, but it came right after the Kearney High Bearcats had the first and only corner kick so far of this match. Through ball sent to Vancura, top of the box, trying to turn and tried to fire it home, but it was Millard South to get in there and deflected away. Kearney High again with excellent offensive pressure again. Millard South really scrambling, trying to clear balls out left and right. As coming up will be Catherine McLaughlin. Kearney High very aware of her. 17 goals leads the team for the Patriots so far this season. Snyder now looking to push it forward, and then it gets popped up in the air high and into the Millard South offensive side, and Kearney High will just head this out. It'll be a throw-in coming in front of the Kearney High bench just to our right. We're on the second level of Morrison Stadium in downtown Omaha. Beautiful facility here at Creighton University.
5: Some would call it the nosebleeds. We call it heaven.
4: Yeah, this is beautiful up here and a wonderful night. And as we go along, the sun sets behind us, and there is a monster overhang in front of all of the seats here at Creighton's Morrison Stadium. And so the further along we go, the more shade there is. There have been times where they've had to have water breaks. Here's a tap by Garner for Kearney High. Back to midfield. Grace Means fighting for the ball. Gets bounced out to the right. Kearney's going to do the drop here and try to reset. Forward shot up to Kalsbeck, who has the lone goal for Kearney. It's 1-0 Bearcats with 28-38 left to go in the first half.
5: Just want to pitch one thing along. This is the first state soccer broadcast in KGFW history in 99 years of existence.
4: Is it so, really? Is that true?
5: That's according to Boss Man. So.
4: All right, we'll take it and run.
5: Substitute coming on for Millard South. That looks to be number 23 for the Patriots. That's going to be Skylin Eckert. Defensive middle forward and also a senior for the Patriots.
4: Isabel Burke Gonzalez comes off for Millard South. Kearney leads it 1-0. A pass goes to center circle. It gets deflected, stolen away by Millard South for just a moment. Vancura comes in, taps it away for the Bearcats. Up ahead to Reese Holscher. Holscher going to try to get it one-on-one to the outside, and quickly two Patriots are there, and they'll knock it out. This will be a throw-in for Kearney High, almost as good as a corner kick, though. It's close to the flag. So Kearney High will have a really nice throw in here. See if they go short, try to get it up top as a quick short throw in as anticipated. It'll be turned and try to get it to Holscher, and then they'll blow it up again and knocked out by Millard South. Kearney High will get another throw in just to the left of the Patriot bench below us. Patriots in their white jerseys today with the red numerals. Kearney High Bearcat captains wearing the pink bands around their leg. Sometimes you'll see it around the sock and the leg. Other times you'll see it on the shoulder or above the elbow. Vancura, Holscher, and L. Cochran, captains for the Bearcats here this season.
5: And I tell you what, Matt, Millard South is just content in that defensive zone, just getting rid of the soccer ball and kicking it out of bounds. Kearney, in about three or four different instances, they've trying to get open looks for Holscher and Vancura, and they just have not been able to get anything going, but Millard South is just content kicking it out of bounds there.
4: Throw in came in from Millard South. They'll get it back to midfield. It's Aubrey Adair, junior defenseman, looking to clear it out. Now ball goes up ahead. Again, something we haven't really had to pay attention a whole lot is trying to hold your line, the offsides, which can be easier said than done. 1-0 Kearney, 26-21 left to go here in the first half. Kalsbeck scores with 36:04 remaining here in this first half to give Kearney the early lead. But again, you have to maintain your line. And I'm just going to defer you to Google and ask, how do you stay on sides in soccer? Again, it's a very sometimes an iffy call, and sometimes you think you're on and the ball cannot be ahead, and
5: it's just like hockey. It's like hockey.
4: This is why you're here, Avalanche fan.
5: No, it's just one of those things. The player can't be there before the ball. Essentially, that's what it comes down to. As we have a joust on the Kearney defensive side of things, Cats will win the battle, and they'll have a throw in just short of midfield.
4: Kearney High has controlled offensively for the predominant part of this first half. Millard South will have it looking to work. McLaughlin, much like so far Reese Holscher, the top players have been held quiet so far in this one.
5: Liberty Province set to throw in. She looks like she actually blew a tire on this far side when she was going for the ball. She's kind of crouched over right now. Laren Rowe looking over to make sure she's okay as she does the throw in.
4: Approaching the 15 minute here of this first half. Throw-in comes in. Stubbs will have it. Sophomore's got time. Chip shot with the left foot. Dishes over to her right. That's Snyder going to go back to her. And coming out and making the snag is Paulette Flores-Fierro. Right idea by the Bearcats. Try to give and go between Stubbs and Snyder. But excellent job by Paulette Flores-Fierro to come in and cover that one up. She'll kick it now with the right foot goalie kick here for Millard South. Continued control as the ball didn't quite get to midfield. Here comes now Snyder. Snyder, left of the box, turns, cannot score. It goes right at the goalie and coming out. An excellent save from Paulette Flores-Fierro once again. And Kearney High tries again, attack on goal. That'll be the first official first save for Paulette Flores-Fierro.
5: And I tell you what, Matt, Flores-Fierro got lucky there because there was a Bearcat streaking on her backside. If she misses that ball, that's a wide-open net for the Bearcats.
4: If it was a deflection, as Trevor said, it definitely would have went in. We have a whistle, and a Millard South Patriot goes flying, and we have a yellow card.
5: Guilty party there is going to be number 17. That'll be Macy Stubbs. Got a little contentious on the defensive side of things there. And now checking in going to be Peyton Sanford, the sophomore.
4: So Kearney High is issued a yellow card. So that brings stoppage play at 24:03 left to go here in the first half. The first yellow, and it happens right at midfield. Saw Patriot go flying in the air and basically spun out of control. And Kearney High gets a yellow. Now, again, if Stubbs gets another one, then that is ejection because two yellows equals a red.
5: One thing to keep in mind too, Matt, for Millard South, if they're going to capitalize offensively, now's the time. Reese Holscher out as well as Stubbs and I believe Snyder out as well, so they're getting a little gas in the tank right now for Kearney.
4: Grace Means with the pink cleats, far side of the field, tried to go up for a deflection and a ball that's going to go out of play. Millard South not able to keep it in play. We have
5: that was actually an offsides.
4: Offsides, okay. That's your job because that guy's your end is going to call it. I can't see it.
5: Now, just for your perspective, Matt's sitting behind a table, and I'm sitting in the sweet chairs.
4: We have
5: here at Creighton. There's a big old camera to our right, so he's got enough angle to see the scoreboard and the clock, and I'm just here with the binoculars and the extra side of the touchline.
4: It's a Henry Dorley Zoo setup here in Omaha, but we're making do. No pun intended.
5: Where's the Lions?
4: Well, they're that way, so it's 1-0 Kearney, so offsides called. So that's your job down there, especially that our right corner is hard to see for me. Kearney High with a goal at 36:04 left in this first half. Far side of the field, Kearney High has not controlled it much here at this point on that far side. Trying to send it middle to Vancura. And deflection by Millard South. Again, it is panicked scrambling by their defense the majority of the way. Now controlled by South. They'll bop it out to the right. Gets deflected by Kearney High. Able to get a hand on it, or foot on it, excuse me, was Peyton Sanford. And then Millard South, again, frantically just kicks it right in front of their bench. And so it'll be a throw-in here coming up for Kearney High. They go toward the north goal. Liberty Province will throw it in here for the Cats. Two assists, one goal in the season coming in for Province. She'll toss into the middle. This is Grace Means fighting between two Bearcats right in the middle of the field. It gets deflected. Means will get it back, trying to go to the outside. And Millard South will just kick it, and it'll roll out of play. It'll be a throw-in here for the Bearcats directly across from us. There's plenty of room to sit in the grass. They have basically grass bleachers with bricks on the other side, so you could sit over there if you wanted to.
5: Don't forget the beach chairs over in the north side of the field.
4: Previous years I was here on the north end, they never had those Adirondack chairs. 1-0. Millard South now on the move. It's basically 1-4, and a deflection is going to go out, and a corner kick coming up for Millard South. They tried to go 1-4. There was no help for Millard South. They're going to get their first corner kick coming up on the attack.
5: That was Catherine McLaughlin that was trying to lead the charge there for the Patriots. And for Kearney, that's the girl that they're going to have to watch. She's the bread and butter. But also one thing to keep in mind, Matt, look to have Holscher Stubbs, and number 10, that's going to be Molly Kalsback, setting back to go into the contest.
4: Quick tap in on the corner. Millard South on the drive. Pull with the deflection. Off the redirect, it's in the middle. It's free. Millard South, shot on goal. Deflected again. It's still in the middle. And now trying to get it out. Carney High clears it, and a player got hit in the head. And we are going to have immediate personnel come on the field. The official on the field is waving for immediate medical attention. Carney High was trying to clear the ball after the third shot, and it hit a Millard South girl in the face. And now up, and I believe that is Jaya Arthur. That's her. She's going to get up, and whew, that was scary.
5: Well, and that's something you don't see very often either, Matt, is Arthur's defender, and she just kind of all heck broke loose in the box there, essentially, as Millard South was trying to capitalize offensively on really Malin Pohl scrambling to make a save. Got the first, there was a rebound, and then the second rebound came out, and the Kearney defender kicked it right into Arthur's face. And again, she looks to be all right. She'll feel that one tomorrow.
4: Player safety, of course, comes first, but unfortunately for Millard South, that happened because it was basically fire ants running all over the place for Kearney trying to clear that thing out. And if that didn't happen where she got hit in the face, who knows if there maybe been a couple more opportunities as the ball was in front of the net and basically right to the left as we look at it from the penalty kick area. Millard South may have had another shot on goal, but it got all halted right after she went down and got hit in the face and got smoked on a kick. Couldn't tell who it was for Kearney. There was a lot of trash, you call it, in front of the net. Pohl was scrambling for the Bearcats after making one save down towards the bottom of the post. And so now it will be back to action. Clock rolls here for Kearney High on the kick. 2:26 to play here in the first half. From Omaha, Class A quarterfinal matchup with Kearney leading 1-0. The Kalsbeck goal at 36:04 left in this first half for Kearney High. Battle at midfield, far side of the field. Twisting tourney is Hallie Garner. She falls down trying to keep her kick alive and almost did. Now Millard South will clear and drop back to the north end. Now they'll cross it, picking it up for Kearney High. Trying to step in front of it is Peyton Sanford. And now chip shot up in the air. Kearney High defenseman will play it off of a header. Picking that up was Corey Hoffert on the header to get it back to midfield. Now back to the far side. This will be Kearney with it. Thiessen sends it out of play. Throw in coming up here. Excuse me, that goes off of Millard South. It'll be a Kearney High throw in. Throw into the north end zone. So the moment just a little bit ago was the biggest threat and really the only threat on goal for Millard South as we see one of the big jet airliners flying out of Epley. We're just about it'd have to be a really good stone's throw to get to Epley, but we're awful close to the river. Here comes Millard South on a quick attack, but again, no numbers for the Patriots. They just cannot get anything on a set piece set up. Adair at midfield sweeps it to the left, now trying to go back into the middle to Kendall New, a freshman out there. It's amazing on how many freshmen are out there actually for both squads. Garner now gets it for Kearney High on the attack offensively just outside of the box, and then a pop-up shot. Kearney High will have a chance to head it, jumps up in the air. Kalsbeck will have it, now goes back to midfield. This is at center circle here for Millard South. They'll hold on to control.
5: Reese Holscher in hot pursuit of that one, just trying to get something for her going offensively for Kearney, and she just has not so far been able to break the grasp of the two Patriot defenders that have been double-teaming her.
4: Defenseman Rogge here to our bottom side of our perch. They really like getting it out to her. She tries to send it across midfield. Kearney High won't have anything to do with it. Now Rogge once again. She's got some time, and she'll try to fire it forward, but he gets intercepted by Kearney High. Tapped up in front. This is Van Curo. Took a gut shot early in this contest. Came out, and now back in. Intercepted pass. Kalsbeck, who has the goal here for Kearney High, trying to get to the state semifinals. They're leading it 1-0 with 17:54 left to go here in the first half. Look out, Millard South. It's 1-on-3. Still got some time. Kearney recoups just outside of the box. now stopping, trying to reverse. This is McLaughlin, the leader in goals here for Millard South. They'll try the drop. Now trying to work it back to the sideline. A little hip check by Carney and another Millard South Patriot. That's McLaughlin. Again, a sophomore who leads him in goal. Now cross, trying to get it middle and chipped out by the Bearcats. They get it out of the box. It goes back to midfield. Roggie taps it back to the middle, up top on the center circle. Now they want to work it back to the outside, trying to go down towards the corner just outside of the box. A little give and go as they'll work it to Duro. Duro tried to get inside, cleared out again by the Bearcats. Most control probably all night so far for Millard South, but then Carney says, thank you very much, out to Vancura. She slips, falls, but gets back up. Nobody came up to mark her for Millard South. Drop back, this is to Duro, right at midfield. Carney comes in, Holscher, nice little steal. She drops it back. They give it back to Reese Holscher. Holscher trying to feed it forward, and it's too far out in front for the Bearcats. The ball goes out of play. 1-0 Carney, 16:40 to play here in the first half.
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4: There's history books at the studios?
5: If they do, Mark Reed probably has them dialed up, ready to go. So
4: 1-0 Carney, producer engineer Ashley Lori, the McCook grad, is running the dials back at her studios downtown Carney. Glad to have you along here today on this Usher Media Group station. Carney High off of a throw-in, trying to track it down with Snyder. Carney High will now get it towards the south end of the field, but push it across midfield, far side, towards what would be the touchline. It goes out of play off of a deflection. Carney tried to play it quick and short. It went off of a Millard South Patriot. Carlsbeck tracking it down, right corner, now going to send it on the cross. Flores puts it up. It goes off the post, cleared out by Millard South. Right idea by Carney High, trying to put it in front of the net, but it went off of the post, and maybe Flores Fierro got a hand on it too. Carney High was going basically for a corner kick, as that was just right in front of the flag. Carney High tried another quick strike, and when Carlsbeck scored her first goal, it was quick and used the wind. Again, the wind is coming off of the back of Carney High here in this first half, so they'll have to go into the wind for the second half. So boy, you'd love to have another first half goal if you could. Carney High at midfield. This is going to be Alyssa Hoffert. Hoffert turns, kicks it with the right foot, gets it back into the middle. Little time for Carney High. They'll send it through to Reese Holscher. Holscher left. It's a little too strong, trying to keep it in play. It goes down towards the end line and cleared out by Millard South. Oh man, timing is everything, and a little too much touch to Reese Holscher.
5: And again, Millard South is just doing everything they can to get the ball out of play. They have no care in the world whether they keep it in play or not. They're doing everything they can to keep Carney out of the offensive zone. This time they're able to clear.
4: Obviously, Holscher has been quiet so far today. Millard South has really tried to sandwich her front and back, side to side, but that was really the first and only big threat that Reese Holscher, or opportunity that she has had here today for Carney High. Reese Holscher, of course, for the Bearcats, for Carney High, 24 goals on the season. She'll go to the Navy Academy.
5: That's 24 more than I ever had, Matt. So
4: 1-0 Carney. Carney above the box. This is Holscher. Body immediately comes out on her. She lost it. It'll be cleared out by the Patriots back to midfield. But there's the defense for Carney High. They're ready for it. Settling it is Thiessen. Thiessen trying to give it over to Carlsbeck. Carlsbeck lost it, but plenty of time to go track it down. Now off a deflection by Millard South that goes out of play right at midfield. A throw-in coming in for Carney High.
5: One thing I will say, good news for Millard South. It looks like Arthur back in after taking that shot in to the face, so it looks like she looks to be all right. Glad to see it.
4: Downtown Omaha here for the third match of the day. Beautiful weather. State baseball will start later this week, Friday and Saturday. Keep in mind, Wednesday at 2 o'clock, Carney Catholic soccer. Steve Stein, Trevor Bentley with you here from Omaha on Wednesday afternoon from KGFW. Ball right at midfield for Millard South. They've only had the one threat so far here today. Hazenkamp trying to get it across midfield. Carney able to get a deflection. It goes out of bounds off of Millard South. goes right in front of their bench as Hazenkamp tried to clear. And now another ball that's trying to go down towards the end camp, end line. Hazenkamp, a defenseman and striker, the senior for Millard South out there now for the Patriots. Long throw in. They're trying to get it in front of the net. Coming out, trying to make the save will be Paulette Flores-Fierro. Kearney High with a long throw in to get it in front of the net. Streaking in was Snyder, but the throw just a little too hot. Paulette Flores-Fierro coming into today with 57 saves, showing no fear there for Millard South. Of course, their schedule, they've been kind of put through the ringer, per se. They lost to Westside, Southeast, Elkhorn South, who won the match prior to that as a give to Holscher, trying to get that to clear through, and it's busted up by Jaya Arthur. Trevor, good to see her back in there for Millard South after she took one in the face.
5: Yeah, she took a

0: Christian Vancura and Alyssa Hofford. One of them that came on was Liberty Province. Did see her come back on for the Bearcats, but both squads had massive substitutions now with 11:02 left to go in the first half. 1-0 Kearney on top. Ball at the top of the box, but cleared out by Millard South. Now ball that's going to be deflected, picked up by Millard South, but again, they just don't have numbers. They'll bop it out to the right-hand side. Isabella Burke-Gonzalez, one-on-one with the Bearcat. Kearney high defense trying to bounce back as Kearney had to race back quickly as almost a near one-on-one situation. Pole was ready for Kearney, but the defense holds true.
1: McLaughlin just about had a breakaway right there for Millard South. That's how close it was to making it a 1-1 ball game. But again, that Kearney defense, they're doing a better job of attacking the ball. You see them attacking anybody that comes their way, whereas Millard South, it's just kind of a get the ball the heck out of the zone and go from there.
0: Hallie Gardner dribbling the ball in for Kearney High. They get it to the goal, but Paulette Flores-Fierro, another nice job to clean it up for Millard South. And as the goalie, she has been busy. Millard South clearing it out. Aubrey Adair, the junior who had one assist so far here in the postseason against Omaha Central in the district semifinal. Omaha Central, Lincoln East, the two wins for Millard South to get here to the state tournament.
1: That was an upset win, if you're going to quote-unquote per se. The win over Lincoln East, they came in as the number one seed as we're at the under 10 mark here, Matt.
0: 1-0, Kearney High, a throw-in for Kearney. Goes off of a Millard South Patriot, cross midfield by maybe about a good 5 or 6 yards. Kearney High will have a throw-in going towards the north end. Again, the wind at the back of Kearney High. Nice throw-in, trying to go off of a header. And it gets deflected for just a moment. Dropped back to the Kearney defense. Goes off of another Kearney High head. Grace Means taps it forward here to Garner. Garner, 1-1 Millard South Patriot. Great footwork here, trying to work left of the box. Stops, stabs the ball, moves it backwards with her left foot. Still has it circling around. I'm going to send it back to Means. Means with the pink cleats. Looking to tap it forward right back to midfield. Kalsbeck will have it, who has the goal here for Kearney High. And then a chip shot goes back to midfield. So holding their breath, the Millard South Patriot fans. But Kearney High with time to try to set up something right at the top of the box here for the Kearney offense. Now cross goes into the middle. They're looking again for Holscher. She's sandwiched again. It's kicked out, though, by Millard South. Buckle up. Here comes a corner kick, the second of the day for Kearney High.
1: Doing the honors for Kearney. Looks to be Reese Holscher, I believe. Nope, scratch that. That's Kalsbeck.
0: See if they can land this right into Epley as the kick comes from that northwest corner here for Kearney High. 8:06 left to go here in the first half. Here comes the kick right at the goalie. Goes off her gloves and then has to dive forward. A Bearcat flew in there. I think it was El Cochran trying to disrupt that after it went off of the hands of Paulette Flores-Fierro. Boy, there have been so many close calls for Millard South, and Kearney High just can't get that second goal, leading 1-0 here in the first half.
1: Missed there by Millard South. Kearney trying to set up something late here offensively.
0: Garnier sends a shot near goal. Hallie Gardner playing in her 13th match. 9 goals, 3 assists so far this season. Garner takes a rip at it, but picking up again, Paulette Flores-Fierro goes all the way out to what is allowed, the top of the box, to kick this ball. So she takes all the real estate and gets it past midfield. Maybe the first time, at least memory can recall, she's had a good boot. Kearney High controls it quickly, though, pushes it back to their offensive end. Grace Means header right at midfield center circle. Can't quite get to it. Turns, fires it back upfield. But Millard South able to intercept it, now take control of it. McLaughlin down the middle of the field. She's got a player to her right. Here comes Millard South on the attack. Now stopping, looking for some help. Kearney High's got 3 players on her, and they'll kick it out of bounds. Boy, flies on you-know-what for Kearney High on Catherine McLaughlin. Mercy.
1: Yeah. Well, and that's kind of the same way that your best is going to be guarded by our best, as Roggie's going to come out and get at least a cup of water substitution for the Patriots, it looks like. At least 2 jerseys coming off for the Patriots in that white top.
0: Our officials today, of course, 1 on the field, and then you have your quote-unquote touchline officials that hold the

0: line for offsides purposes. They do have another backup right at midfield in case something were to happen, and I'm sure a backup to the backup. Plenty of officials on site here for the quarterfinals of Class A today. The boys coming up tomorrow. It has been a race basically here to Monday. That's basically how it goes. You punch your ticket, then Class A girls right out of the gates. But our officials today in the basically, I'd say, like a lime green top. Sometimes they'll wear blue or potentially yellow with some striping, but today's kind of a highlighter green.
1: Not going to see them wearing black, that's for sure.
0: For our officials today, 1-0 Kearney High. They scored what seems like forever ago, 36-04 in the first half. Colesbeck scores for the Bearcats, 5:23 and counting. We've got somebody coming off. First off, Ashton Vancura is on, and coming off is Stubbs. Macy Stubbs, the sophomore, 2 goals, 1 assist against Lincoln Northeast in the district semifinal victory for Kearney High. Stealing a ball is Jaya Arthur on the Kearney offensive side of the field. This is on to the far side, the east side here at Morrison Stadium, Creighton University. Tapped ahead, Kearney High able to intercept it. Down the middle of the field, working left of the box, trying to turn and score with the left foot, but getting tripped up and falling down. Colesbeck was trying to make something happen. Didn't really have particular numbers, but just a quick attack, and sometimes that can work in your favor, but didn't really have anybody playing with her, per se. Didn't have a drop opportunity, and really nobody was to her right or left. And now Millard South will kick it from goal. It'll be booted out by Gabby Hazenkamp, so goalie does not take care of it for Millard South. Means, center circle, going to go far side of the field. Kearney High with some time, trying to race it towards the corner, turning, now trying to center it, and looking at the top of the box, but it gets blown up. They had two Bearcats there. Millard South, per se, dodges yet again another bullet, is trying to get it up the top of the box. Here comes Millard South.
1: McLaughlin
0: at the top with the right foot. Shot on goal. Goes past the post. A diving pull. And Kearney High dodges one there. Pull lunges to her right, but it goes past the post to her right. And it goes out of play. Phew, that was close for the Bearcats.
1: That was a nice job by Malin Pull, though, Matt. If you notice what she did, though, the angle that she came out of her box, really forced McLaughlin to have to angle that shot, and really she had no shot where that angle where pull was to where McLaughlin kicked it. It only had one spot to go, and that was out.
0: It is incredible on how Millard South, one, is only down 1-0, and number two, how their only threat has been their scoring leader in McLaughlin, who's trying to basically score on a per se breakaway. I mean, there is zero help in any of the opportunities that she's getting so far. Colesbeck with a little roll shot across the foot, going to take it down the middle of the field. Splits between two Millard South defenders. Tried to through ball to Vancura, who was to her left, and then it's going to be intercepted and stolen away by Millard South. Two headers, one by Grace Means. Millard South will get ahead on it, as trying to get rid of it was Abby Duro. Now here's a shot to the right side. Ellie Cochran in front of the flag on the right corner. Centering pass, Flores comes out. Now a tap shot, he's going to go in. Goal, Kearney High on per se. What came, a kick in the middle from right in front of the flag, and it's a goal for the Bearcats.
1: I believe that was Reese Holscher.
0: Reese Holscher with the goal for the Bearcats. Paulette Flores Fierro came out and went off her gloves. And Holscher was right there. And the Kearney High leader able to tap home a goal. And at the 2:25 mark of the first half, Kearney with a 2-0 advantage.
1: And with that goal, that's number 100 for the Bearcats coming into today. So heck of a job by them. Millard South huddled up in the box right now and talking with Flores Fierro, and made a great effort on that first save, but you can't leave number three wide open with a wide open net, and I believe that's 25 for her.
0: Don't quote me, but I think it was Elle Cochran who had it in the far right corner. It was right in front of the flag, and she had lots of time to dribble. If you remember me saying, lots of room to dribble. There was nobody on her. Basically how they say man on, man on. Sometimes in soccer you'll hear him say that. and she had a lot of time to get that ball right in front of the flag. And Kearney High, two times this half, have done that, where they get into the flag, and it basically they treat it as a corner kick opportunity, but the ball is in live play. Kearney High sends it in. Flores Fierro comes out, deflects it off of her gloves. Reese Holscher book it, a goal for Kearney High.
1: And really, the other thing about that too, Matt, that came with 2:25 left to go in the first half, so Kearney really sucking the life out of Millard South at the beginning and towards the end of this first half. With a 2-0 lead, you can kind of start to, not say take your foot off the gas, but you can make it that much harder defensively.
0: Reese Holscher with the ball, trying to get it centered. She takes it to the end line and then turns with the left foot, and it goes into basically the side saddle of the goal, out of play. So Reese Holscher scores for the Bearcats. Time winding down, 1:18 left to go here in the first half. Holscher scores her 26th goal in a very special season for Kearney High at the 2:25 mark. So in the 37 and change,
1: yep.
0: There for Kearney High. Shot on goal off the bounce, and it comes into Flores Fierro, as with the shot there was, I believe, that was Snyder with the turn for Kearney High. 43 seconds remaining. Halftime coming up. We'll run you through the brackets. We'll recap this first half. Now 35 seconds. Millard South, offensive side of the field, breaking free will be Kendall New. And New puts it towards goal, but it goes out of play.
1: I think New got a little excited there, Matt. Had a wide open look on the right side of the field. And McLaughlin was setting up for possibly coming up the middle there, but got a little overzealous, kicked the ball to the right of the net, and it goes out of bounds.
0: Pohl with the goal kick here will set it up on the corner to her right, right in front of goal. Lights have popped on here at Morrison Stadium. Pohl can try to waste this out with the kick to midfield, popped up in the air, and the horn's going to sound, and Kearney High gets a goal towards the first part of this match in the first half, and gets insurance from their leader towards the end of this first half. Carlsbeck goal at 36:04 remaining, and Reese Holscher with her 26th goal of the season at the 2:25 mark of this first half, and the Kearney High Bearcats with a 2-0 advantage on top of Millard South. The winner of this match advances to the state semifinals to play either Omaha Marion or Lincoln Southeast Friday at 2 o'clock. It's 2-0 Kearney High over Millard South. We're at halftime from downtown Omaha in the girls' Class A state soccer tournament. We'll recap this match in the first half when we return. We're at halftime. State soccer coverage here today on KGFW.
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0: Back here in Omaha, we are at the halftime break. Matt Williams with Trevor Bentley here from Morrison Stadium. Girls Class A state quarterfinal matchup where two goals have been scored by Kearney High. Kearney 2, Millard South 0. Bearcats at 16-2, 10-6, Millard South. And for Kearney High, one thing I failed to mention earlier, the Molly Kalsbeck goal is her 17th of the season. She scores on basically a floater, Trevor, that she put off her right foot, but tried to go at least top shelf high. Flores Fierro for Millard South tried to come out and basically what I always call like a ramp off your gloves and tried to kind of ramp it or deflect it off her gloves. And unfortunately, it didn't go over the crossbar. It went under. That was the first goal with 36:04 left in the first half.
1: Yeah, Kalsbeck on that goal. She threaded the needle, man. I mean, you couldn't have asked for better ball placement. That ball is either going one of two places. It's either going into the net or it's going off the gloves of the goalie for Millard South. And she puts it top shelf where Mama hides the cookies. And an easy goal for Kearney to get that first goal. And again, really felt like a feeling out process for these two teams, at least. You know, for Millard South, it's been a lot of just dump and get the ball out of the zone. For Kearney, defensively, it's been, if you've got the ball, we're coming at you with one, two, three bodies trying to get that ball. And for some of it, it's worked for Millard South. McLaughlin's had a couple of looks, just has not been able to get anything going. But it took 37 minutes, but finally Kearney able to get their bread and butter goal scorer on the board in Reese Holscher. With an open look at it. Again, Millard South's goalie had a good play, just could not get a handle on it. And when you leave number three in front of the net with a wide open basket, she's going to capitalize.
0: The second goal came in the 37th minute, and that was the leader, Reese Holscher, with her 26th goal at the 2:25 remaining mark of this first half. And she had basically been threatening, but it came off of a deflection. And right place, right time, she knocked it in, buried it into the bottom of the net.
1: One thing to take in mind, too, as we get set to start the second half, the shade starting to disappear here. That means the sun's starting to settle down. So really three-quarters of the field had been covered in sun, and now as the sun starts to set, it's going to cool off a lot, which should help both teams stay healthy and active and at least not have to force a water break. Didn't have anything in the first half, so I think we'll be able to get through the second half without.
0: And, of course, the Reese Holscher goal basically came off the corner again. Don't entirely quote me because things can happen fast, but I believe it was L. Cochran who had dribbled the ball on the touchline all the way down in front of the corner kick flag down in the corner. So that would have been the northeast corner. Stopped, squared her hips, and fired it in front of goal. Flores Fierro, who has had her hands full today, came out, deflected it, and then Reese Holscher was right there for Kearney High. Five shots on goal for the Bearcats, three for Millard South, one save for Kearney, three for Millard South, two corners for the Bearcats, and one for Millard South. Kearney High State Soccer here today on KGFW, brought to you by Platte Valley Auto, Landmark Implement, Buffalo County Farm Bureau, Carpet Pros, Sorensen, Home Innovations, and ACS. We're currently at halftime here in Omaha, Morrison Stadium, just across from the Rasmussen Fitness Sports Center. Not too far away, of course, just a little jog from campus here. DJ Sokol Auditorium, beautiful day for some soccer. Our Fighting West wind so far here today, gusting up to about 24 miles per hour. Last check, a south wind in Kearney gusting up to 30 and 84 degrees. We're at 86 at first kick here at 5:30 this evening. We'll step aside for a break. When we return, we'll start the second half. Kearney trying to get to the state semifinals. They're one half away. And the Bearcats with a healthy 2-0 advantage here at the break. At halftime from the state soccer tournament, Carlsbeck and Holscher score goals for the Bearcats in the first half. It's Kearney 2, Millard South 0. Second half action is coming up next on KGFW.
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0: Welcome back to Omaha. Matt Williams along with Trevor Bentley here from the Big O. We're right in the heart of downtown Omaha. We can see CHI Health Center, and it won't be very long. Omaha will be buzzing with the annual tradition of the College World Series. 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
0: Yeah, it has, but I don't know if it's ever been done in Central Nebraska on an FM station. 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The man, the myth, the legend, Steve Stein will have coverage coming up on Wednesday. He's a guy that doesn't say no very often, but we kind of signed him up, so.
1: Well, you just said Steve's calling the game and you're coming with, so. I'm more of the taxi service with the equipment. Steve's the voice.
0: I was not going to come to Omaha Monday, Wednesday.
1: Oh, really? Who has to come to Omaha all week? Let's throw that out there.
0: I have other things to do.
1: Monday, Wednesday, possibly Friday, Saturday.
0: You're busy with state baseball coming up.
1: I may just ask the boss if he can just let me borrow the condo. And
0: that'd be all right.
1: Save on mileage in the hotel.
0: Let's get you set for the second half. After us killing a little more time, as both teams have now separated themselves from action players to sideline, Millard South with a quick huddle at midfield, just about to midfield outside the center circle. Flores Fierro will go down towards the south goal. And once again, Malin Pohl will be down at the north side for Kearney High. So now the Bearcats will go into the wind, but as the sun continues to set, the wind may not be much of an issue. Probably more so for the match after this. Kearney trying to get to the state semifinals. They're 40 minutes away, and we're underway in the second half. And a big boot by Millard South and Gabby Hasenkamp, the senior, boots it across midfield. So we'll see if Millard South can get a little more offensive control with the wind. Or is it Kearney's defense that's able to pitch the shutout? I mean, beggars can't be choosers. You'd love to have as many goals as you possibly can, but you're in a really nice spot with the 2-0 advantage so far here at the state soccer tournament. A little fight for the ball at midfield, then a little push from behind. They let them play on. Kearney High down the middle of the field, a little slide action just past midfield. Getting into the front court was Sanford. Sanford then, she fell down after she tried to slide forward. Millard South with interception and right back to midfield. Ball gets behind Corey Hofford. Hofford trying to track it down. McLaughlin turns, fires, Pohl comes off her hands and then gathers it.
1: What a read by Malin Pohl.
0: McLaughlin with the best turn and shoot. Opportunity for Millard South, and Pohl was right there, and the sophomore shows no fear for Kearney High.
1: Again, just a great read. Kearney got caught left-handed there with that defender, and a great job by McLaughlin. Turned on the jets, did a nice little spin move, little whoop-de-doo, trying to get an open look there, and a great read by Pohl to take away a great shot there by McLaughlin.
0: Reese Holscher fighting against the far side touchline outside of the box. Now Kearney High trying to send it to the top of the box. They're looking for Kalsbeck, who had the first goal for Kearney High. Reese Holscher with the other for the Bearcats. Ball dribbles out towards center circle, deflects around, now headed across by Kearney High back towards the south end of the field. Millard South will do a drop, and they get it around Reese Holscher, then fly it forward. But Thiessen is right there for Kearney High. Now a little action here for Millard South, trying to threat again. This is going to be McLaughlin, around one defender. She's at the top of the box, now trying to drop the ball back, looking for some kind of help. She's being surrounded. Kearney High trying to steal it. She drops it all the way back towards the circle, and now McLaughlin, everything got blown up for her, and she just kept going backwards and never had an opportunity offensively. Here's Millard South. Piper Bishop, defenseman and sophomore, in on the offensive side of the field here for Millard South to start this second half. We didn't see hardly her at all in that first half. Reese Holscher in some open field. Through ball, top of the box, a little bit of time, trying to strike, shot with the left foot, it's in! Right at the mark! It's Peyton Sanford! I believe it was Peyton Sanford with the goal with the left foot as she scores.
1: Addie Snyder.
0: So that was 18, not 16. My apologies. Let's mark it down. 37-21. And confirmed, it is Addie Snyder with the goal. And it was right from the penalty kick mark.
1: Watch
0: with
1: this play,
0: left
1: though.
0: Foot.
1: Watch this play. Spin move inside the box. Cuts to the outside. Cuts back inside. Wide open look. Fierro Flores had no chance at that for Millard South there.
0: My apologies. Snyder with the goal. But I was right from the mark where she kicked it. It was right at the penalty kick mark. And she nailed it with the left foot. Woo-hoo, that was pretty.
1: Sports Center called. They want that highlight tomorrow.
0: Addie Snyder goal in the second. And Snyder scores her 20th goal of the season for the Bearcats. It's 3-0, Kearney.
1: And again, another quick goal by the Bearcats. Took a little under 2 minutes to get that one in, but they get the job done in a quick early goal. And the other thing too, Matt, that makes the pressure that much harder on Millard South is Kearney can really start to clamp down defensively. You don't have to keep your foot on the gas and waste a lot of energy holding a 3-0 lead.
0: They scored at the 36:04 mark of the first half. Now 37-21 in the 42nd minute of this now second half. The Bearcats strike first here in this second half as they did in this match and now have what you would feel comfortable and a healthy 3-0 advantage. Beautiful kick with the left foot by the Bearcats. So they lead it 3-0 on top of Millard South. Clock rolls at 36 minutes, 18 seconds remaining. Look out, McLaughlin in the open field. Kearney trying to get back and blow it up, and Kearney able to get in front of the ball, and McLaughlin gets knocked down. Millard South fans wanted a foul, not going to get it called. Now at midfield, here comes Kearney High once again with some time. Trying to send it through to Reese Holscher. Popped up in the air. This will be Jay Arthur with the header, and it'll go back towards midfield. Ashton Van Cura tracks it down. She'll have the drop now for Kearney High. Back to midfield on the touch. Back towards the touchline. Sending it up ahead just off the touchline to Reese Holscher. Battling. Jaya Arthur. And Millard South will get the best of that one. And a header goes right back across midfield towards the south end. And Kearney High will have it on their offensive side of the field.
1: Look out.
0: Stubbs back to Reese Holscher. Left of the box, inside the box. Now trying to go to the outside. It's going to be slide tackled away. Jaya Arthur comes in and slides in front of Reese Holscher. And here we go. The fourth corner of the night coming up for the Kearney High Bearcats. They lead it 3-0. And this will be, for the first time here from the southeast corner. The other ones they had in that first half, they came from the northwest. Kearney High have to play the wind here, and they're going to go high in front of the box. And Flores Fierro comes out, taps it up above her head. And Trevor, she was able to collect it on the second touch.
1: Yeah, much needed there for Flores Fierro. A little confidence builder for her as again, Kearney has done a great job of just making her life difficult today. But she's not going down without a fight. You love to see the effort there by the goaltender wearing the bright purple top today.
0: Liberty Province knocks it down for Kearney High after the goal kick by Flores Fierro. Tapped up ahead. Lissa Hofford. Hofford trying to go to the top of the box. Heel kick. That's going to go to Reese Holscher. Holscher gets knocked down right at the penalty kick spot. Nice heel kick. Drop back to Reese Holscher, but just could not get enough time to knock that one in. Beautiful heel kick by the Bearcats. You got to appreciate moves like that. Kearney High trying to score once again. They lead 3-0, a win. They'll play 2 o'clock Friday here on KGFW. Kearney Catholic soccer coming up on Wednesday. That will be here on KGFW with Steve Stein. That's Class B girls. It's Kearney Catholic and Elkhorn. Antlers and Stars. Two of the more unique mascots going at it.
1: Still not too deep. I'd still like to see Fairbury if they ever put a team together. I'd love to see the Jeffs here.
0: The Jeffs. 33-27 remaining here in this second half.
1: And even this, the Haymakers, just throwing it off.
0: Hey, Cozad Haymakers at state soccer, wouldn't that be something? Maylin Pohl, kick from goal for Kearney High. She's got to be feeling pretty good. Her team with a 3-0 advantage.
1: And really, she hasn't seen a whole lot of action today, Matt, aside from really the sequence where Arthur got hit in the face and then that breakaway to start the second half. That she made that one-on-one save essentially against McLaughlin. She really has not seen a whole lot of action today.
0: We have a substitution coming in for Millard South. And looks like they will or will not waver on. She's waiting to come on.
1: 23.
0: And she'll come in. That's Skylin Eckert. This will be her 17th match she's played in. She's got one assist, no goals. So Eckert comes in. And six is off. That's Kendall New coming off for Millard South. 3-0 Kearney High trying to get to the state semifinals here today. What would be the first time since the mid-teens of the 2000s. Don't want to jinx them. A little ways to go here, but got to be feeling pretty good for Kearney High so far here in this match. And they have held so far, knock on some wood. Catherine McLaughlin has threatened, but no goals so far.
1: You right are really tempted the broadcaster jinx, my friend.
0: I don't believe that. Midfield.
1: No, it's real.
0: Midfield here for Millard South will be Sam Berry. Berry trying to advance it off to the north end of the field, but it's going to drop back. Millard South defenseman trying to clear it out. And Arthur, now the ball gets free in the box. Arthur has to come in. She kicks it. It goes out of play off the touchline. She took another spill. Kearney High was coming in. Heat-seeking missiles trying to get that with the left foot. Arthur blows it up inside the box.
1: Tell me if I'm wrong, Matt. Do you notice like a little more pep in the step of Kearney? They're being a lot more aggressive on offense.
0: Kearney High with a 3-goal lead just outside of the box. Now trying to dribble down towards the end line. 5 feet off the end line. Ball that's going to roll out of play. Kearney High is going to have a throw in here in just a moment. Bearcats threatening again just outside in front of the goalie. And Paulette Flores Fierro, who has been very busy for Millard South here today. A throw in that's going to go back towards Flores Fierro, and they're going to let her have what looks to be a kick with the right foot, and she'll take care of it and get it back to midfield. Bounces over the top of one Bearcat, and this is going to go goalie to goalie. Don't see this very often, but it bounces away from Alyssa Hoffer, who tried a center circle header, and it just kept going. So Malin Pohl says, all right, fine, I'll kick this and get it back to midfield. Millard South possession. Abby Duro. And now Kearney High trying to go towards this sideline right below us. Tracking it down. Alyssa Hoffert trying to advance it up the touchline, but it goes out of play. She had Elle Cochran up the line, but just couldn't keep it in play. Throw in coming up now for Millard South. 3-0 Kearney High. They had a 2-0 advantage going into halftime. They've added some insurance. A goal off of Addie Snyder. A left-footed kick right at the penalty kick spot. A beautiful goal off the left foot for Kearney High to have a 3-0 advantage. Millard South tries to reverse the side of the field or flip the field to the far side, and it goes out of play. Throw in coming up for Kearney High, but first, Peyton Sanford is on.
1: Sanford, Gardner.
0: Hallie Gardner is on.
1: And Grace Means.
0: So Van Kira is off. Alyssa Hoffert off, and 17 Stubbs is off as well. So Macy Stubbs will check off for the Bearcats. So three on, three off, and that is one thing that comes at your leisure. Keeping players fresh, even though you win, you're playing as if you're winning right now. And not as quick of a turnaround. You'd have some days of rest, but players can stay fresh here the rest of this half. And Kearney High feeling okay with some depth to go 3-on-3 off here with 28 minutes remaining here in the second half and a 3-0 advantage. Timing off with the Bearcats. They tried a through ball, and it's going to be blown up by Jaya Arthur, the senior defenseman, clears it out. And Kearney High was trying a little bit of a set piece. Now towards the touchline. Kearney High trying to send it toward the corner of the box, getting around one defender. Kick on goal. Flores Fierro able to get the save there for Millard South. I believe that was Garner with the kick towards the corner of the top portion of the box for Kearney High, working that far side of the field. We'll have a whistle and our first foul going to be called at midfield. Kearney High going to get a kick. Noticing just moments ago, Molly Kalsbeck, who had the first goal of the night, stretching out her legs right at midfield. So wonder if that is just a normal thing, or, you know, here at the state tournament, we've not only seen them take time for water breaks, but of course cramping can become an issue as well. Starting to cool off. Lights are on here at Morrison Stadium. We were at 86 at first kick. There have been times where it has been miserable here in Omaha for state soccer. Tap across to midfield. Hallie Garner has it. Plenty of room to dribble. Now a little stop with the heel. Drops it back, and it's going to go forward now to Jaya Arthur. She'll advance it up for Millard South. But the Kearney defense quickly there. Duro now with the touch off the heel of the foot. Taps it to the right, and it's going to drop back to Malin Pohl. Goalie for Kearney will take it here for the Bearcats. She'll have a nice kick. That'll go towards midfield. Duro, though, going to knock it down with the right foot for Millard South. Tried to settle. Instead, Kearney regains possession. Holscher taps it across, and then coming in and has been a cleanup duty is Jaya Arthur. Knocks it out of play. It's a throw-in coming up for Kearney High. 3-0 Bearcats trying to advance to the state semifinals coming up on Friday. 7 shots on goal for Kearney, 4 for Millard South, 2 saves for the Bearcats, 4 for Millard South. Kearney High has had 3 corners and 1 for Millard South.
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0: 26-10 remaining as a cross trying to go center. Kearney High tried once again the long pass from just in front of the corner, but it went too far out in front, and Kearney High ends up flipping the field. Grace Means trying to poke it away from Giselle Torres, but it goes out of play. Kearney High will have a throw-in on the opposite side of the field. Kalsbeck gets the throw in, drops it back. Now a pop shot, going to go to Arthur. She'll have the header. She got popped in the head earlier off of a deflection. Kearney tried to clear. She had to take a little moment but came back on. Good to see her back on the field for Millard South. Tap to center circle. Means tried to track it down, but now possession here for McLaughlin, scoring leader for Millard South. She'll try to send it down in the corner. Kearney High will race after it, and then it's going to be tapped around outside of the box. Little pushing, little shoving. They let him play on, shoulder-to-shoulder contact, and then Kearney High will intercept it and send it up the touchline. Here comes Kearney, able to clear that puppy out of there. They'll go back to midfield, around a defender, towards center circle. Kearney with a little momentum here, trying to track it down. Little heel click kick. That comes from Hallie Garner. Now they'll go back into the middle. Peyton Sanford dumps it out. This will be Holscher. Holscher stops, going to launch way out about 40 yards away. Ball's going to go up in the air, and then the clear out nearly scored on their own goal. Goodness gracious.
1: That's a hold-your-breath moment right there.
0: The kick by Aubrey Adair came off the foot awkwardly, and she almost scored a goal for Kearney on her own goal, and this is going to be a corner kick for the Bearcats. Goodness, she almost went top shelf as that spun off with a foot and went past the post. Here comes a corner now for Kearney High. This will be from the southeast corner, trying to get it up in front, off the hands of Flores Fierro, and the ball's live. Now top shelf, goal! Kearney High scores off of the deflection. This time it should be Peyton Sanford. Let's make sure. Kearney High scores a goal. Peyton Sanford scores. 24:06 left in the second half, and it comes off the corner, and Paulette Flores Fierro, it came off her hands. Peyton Sanford says thank you very much and buries it into the bottom of the net, and Kearney High has a 4-0 advantage.
1: What a play. And really, Matt, I mean, this just continues to show why Kearney has been one of the better teams in Class A this year. And again, just when they need to make a play, the bigger players have come up and made a play. But that time, like you mentioned, Peyton Sanford, the sophomore, how about that? First goal for her in state, I believe. I don't know if she scored last year or not, but
0: first goal of the season.
1: First goal of the season, couldn't have come at a better time.
0: So she scores not only her first goal of the postseason, scores her first goal of the season, period, according to our numbers. She's got an assist and now a goal. And Peyton Sanford, who, again, my apologies, thought she scored, but it was Addie Snyder. Well, she makes up for it. And now it is 4-0. Kearney High with now an even more comfortable lead.
1: Cochran tried to set something up along the near touchline there, and as she tried to make a run at it, she ended up getting a late kick out of bounds here, and now we have multiple subs, it looks like, for the Patriots.
0: As you mentioned, Elle Cochran, second on the team. Elle Cochran with 6 assists so far this season when it comes to the assist, but she's also one that has played 19 matches, all 19.
1: I just want to point out, too, real quick, Sanford subbing out for Kearney, Laren Rowe giving her a hug. I think that one's got to feel pretty special for Sanford.
0: 23-15, Peyton Sanford gives Kearney even a little more breathing room and now can see a little bit more light at the end of the tunnel trying to get to the semis. Now at the middle of the field, right-footed kick trying to go to the inside post. Peyton Sanford tries to go for back-to-back, but hurried it just a little bit. May have had a little more time.
1: I believe that was Vancura, actually. Sanford's out.
0: Right at the Vancura, excuse me. Ashton Vancura. But it was right at the top of, if you're familiar, the little half moon at the top of the box and just kind of rushed it a little bit. 4-0 advantage.
1: And that's one of those things, too, where if you're Vancura, you had time. I think she just saw an open net, got a little anxious.
0: So Kearney High with a 4-0 advantage, and now breakaway. Piper Bishop trying to toss it to the goal. It goes nearly off the post, but Malin Pohl able to cover it up for the Bearcats and comes out with the pause and says no dice as she slides on the turf. But Bishop was hauling tail with the soccer ball, and the threat is neutralized by Malin Pohl. 4-0 Kearney, 21:56 left to play here in this second half. Kearney High looking to go to the state semifinals, where they would play against either Omaha Marion or Lincoln Southeast. That's the match coming up right after this.
1: And that's another matchup that they're going to stick around and watch, I'm sure, Matt. Omaha Marion falling victim to Kearney 1-0 in overtime this year. The Bearcats have not played Bellevue East this season.
0: Peyton Sanford is now back on, and she'll be right below us for a Kearney High throw-in. Across midfield, nice little header turned by Bryn Nolda into the match for Kearney High. So Bryn Nolda is in. Nolda, midfielder and a sophomore. So once again for Coach Laren Rowe, a chance to wiggle in some other players with a 4-0 advantage and get some more opportunities here at State. Reese Holscher dribbling one-on-one, trying to get it around Gabby Hazenkamp. Far side of the field, it goes off of Hazenkamp, and now a throw coming in for Reese Holscher. She has a goal tonight, came in the first, her 26th of the season. That made it 2-0 Bearcats. As we approach 20 minutes remaining in the halfway point here of the second half, ball that will be cleared out by Bishop for Millard South, but having to track down L. Cochran, a lot of room to run, stops the momentum of the ball. But then Millard South will get control, and now we're going to have a flag up. And just when I was going to say they might be offsides, there's the whistle and the flag, far side of the field. And it'll be Kearney High to have the kick here momentarily. Looks like they will let Pohl take it. She's going to come way out from the goal, and looks like she's going to take it. Elle Cochran's going to back off towards the touchline. So here comes the kick from Pohl. She'll get underneath of it, sends a little spinner towards the midfield stripe. Now Kearney High underneath of it. Garner with some time. Top of the box. Now it goes around the defender. A shot on goal, and it's going to go off of the hands, and it goes in. It's another Kearney goal. Hallie Garner with her 10th of the season, and she poked it right around Jay Arthur. And the Bearcats are adding goals left and right now here in the second half. It's 5-0.
1: And coming in, Matt, just to keep you up, Hoffert, Kalsbeck, and Thiessen back in for Kearney as, again, the rich get richer. And how about this? Just a freshman scoring that goal in Hallie Garner. And she did that all by herself. Give the assist to Cochran as she was able to find Garner coming down the field and then able to stretch it out late. Also checking in Natalie Nolan, so we're going to see Kearney maybe start to get some of that inexperience in down the lineup. And when I say inexperience, just she's a freshman. So a lot of freshmen and sophomores are going to start probably seeing some playing time, and this will be key for Kearney.
0: So an excellent job by Hallie Garner. Two goals against Lincoln Northeast in the district semifinal. And so Hallie Garner scores her 10th of the season with 19:40 to play here in the second half. That makes it now 5-0, and all of the wins out of the sails of Millard South. And poor Paulette Flores Fierro could not do anything about that one as she was coming out to challenge Hallie Garner. But an excellent toe poke around Jaya Arthur, who has done about as solid of a job to try to blow up threats by Kearney High. But this time, as Trevor mentioned, Hallie Garner does it all by herself as she was moving right to the goal. And the toe poke to get around the defender and basically open spaces and a race to put ball on goal, and scores the 5th Kearney High goal of the night. 18:36 and counting. The Bearcats now here with a free kick. Molly Kalsbeck, who scored the first goal of the night, will get the free kick here. We haven't had very many of these here tonight. Here comes the kick to the backside post. The header! It goes over the top of the bar. Oh, Kearney was looking for a little more. And that was Ashton Van Kura off the through ball at the top after the free kick as it went over the top. And they were looking for Van Kura on the header, and it just went over the top of the crossbar. Great crash by Carney High to the goal. That was an excellent header as her head kind of had to basically kind of the forward momentum of her neck and head. And now goal kick that's going to go over the top, or excuse me, a kick on goal over the top of the crossbar from about 50 yards out. So we'll have another ball coming here from Millard South, and looks like they will have Bishop come in and kick this one away for the Patriots season that's dwindling down. 17:34 remaining here in the second half. Carney High has scored three goals, here in this second half. Addie Snyder, Peyton Sanford, Hallie Gardner, prior two in the first half, Colesbeck and Holscher. But the Bearcats have really opened things up here in this second half. Battle for the ball, touchline, Garner one-on-one with Bishop, and a whistle and a foul going to be called on Holly Garner. So basically in soccer, official whistles, points the way where the ball should go, and you play on. It's not like basketball where you have five and you foul out. As McLaughlin turns quickly, Millard South got it up to their leader and Catherine McLaughlin, and a turn just to the left of goal with the right foot, but the ball goes wide. Bishop comes off for Millard South.
1: Roggy back in as well.
0: I've not said her name here hardly at all here in this second half. Meanwhile, Maylin Pohl, the sophomore keeper for Carney High, will have a right-footed kick and just about to midfield, not quite. Millard South will end up knocking it down. Kendall New dropping it back here to Kinsley O'Meara. Now they'll try to flip the field, go to the opposite side of the circle, but it'll stay in the middle. Carney High header flipped up ahead. Colesbeck now trying to tap it to the outside. Carney High is trying to track this down, but not able to get there in time, and will go off the touchline. And on the far side of the field, Millard South will have the throw-in. 15:56 left to play here in the second half. It's all but over unless there is a miraculous, absolute miracle comeback by Millard South. It is 5-0. Another whistle and a foul. Go back to the whistle and the fouls in soccer. We've already seen a yellow card here tonight. That went to Stubbs for Carney High back at the 24:03 mark left of the first half. If you get two yellows, you're tossed from the match. That includes, so two yellows equals a red. You don't want a red card.
1: It's good math for you.
0: This will be Millard South towards the top of the box, threatening, whistle and a foul called on Millard South. A little extra pushing, shoving.
1: And you're starting to see a little more aggression on the Millard South side of things. They're trying to, I mean, at this point, you just want to go out with a bang, and the way to do so is to just give a good effort. And they're doing their best that they can, but again, Carney and the smothering defense has just been giving them all kinds of fits today.
0: Catherine McLaughlin's got to be frustrated to no end. That foul gets called on her. Carney with the kick. Outside of the circle, Alyssa Hoffer midfield. They'll dump it out towards the right. Colesbeck lofts it ahead, but it goes well in front of Hallie Gardner. No chance to advance. And really, if you're Carney High here, as long as you just keep kicking that ball towards goal and make Millard South work the entire field. Leading 5-0. So, in other words, just keep wasting time. And if you get an opportunity maybe to tack on another one, you very well could and will. But Carney High with substitutions, you can keep that clock moving and keep the ball down towards what would be the south end here of Morrison Stadium on the campus of Creighton University. Just in a bird's eye view with a crane in the way is the CHI Health Center. And, of course, not too far away from Charles Schwab Field, where tomorrow night Creighton and Nebraska baseball will play. We'll have that here on KGFW, pregame at 5:30. And meaning substitutions, it's like they heard me. Carney High will make more substitutions. I think, was it four on, four off?
1: Looks like three on.
0: Three, okay. So we'll get to those as we can here, continuing. Holscher, midfield, toe poke across, trying to track that one down for Carney High. That's the far side of the field. Maybe in Liberty Province. Also, Harper Florang is into the match, playing her 17th of the season for the Bearcats. Two goals, 3 assists for Harper so far here this season. Coming out in front of goal, way out in front of goal, tracking it down, Malin Pohl on a bouncing ball that was basically hopping along freely, but no real threat of Millard South in sight. Kendall New was trying to crash in for the Patriots, but Pohl was there quickly. 12:42 left to play here in the second.